0: that today's show is brought to you by Skunk Haven Taffy. That's the gooeyest, stickiest stuff you ever will stick in your mouth. That's because Skunk Haven Taffy is mixed and blended by the folks at Skunk Haven, Iowa, home of Biff Beard and Taffy King himself. And Biff hasn't had teeth since he was 10, so he knows taffy. So get yourself some Skunk Haven Taffy. It's like I always say, drive your mouth daffy with Skunk Haven Taffy. Yeah. Oh, telephone, where am I? Hello, who's this on the Wolfman telephone?
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0: The Wolfman lies over the ocean. The Wolfman lies over the sea. The Wolfman lies over the ocean. Not in bed like you and me.

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1: Jack.
0: Lots of people calling in the station there to ask me to do my impersonation of Studs Terkel. You know, we're going to try and just fit it in somewhere in the next hour, so you stay with us now, right here on the Wolfman Jack radio show. Here's Carol King.

0: Been sitting here doing that last record feeling misty, gay, and giddy all at the same time. I don't think they're going to let me feel them tomorrow, but they're going for it today. Ain't that right, girl, huh? That's it, Misty. Give me a big toe now. My, what big bunions you have.
1: 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You're listening to the Wolfman Jack Show. 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
3: With Wolfman Jack.
0: Oh, telephone, where am I? Hello, who's this on the Wolfman telephone?
4: Hello, Wolfman.
0: I love you.
4: Hey, man, I call here once.
0: Who is this?
4: Barney, remember?
0: I love you, Barney.
4: Hey, remember, man, I call...
0: Have you seen Fred lately, Barney?
4: Huh?
0: Have you seen Fred lately?
4: Fred?
0: Yeah.
4: Oh, no.
0: Huh?
4: Uh-uh.
0: I love you, Barney.
4: Hey, man.
0: Yeah?
4: I called here once before, man. You told me to hold on and you hung up on me.
0: When did I do that, Barney? I never did a thing like that.
4: You see, I never did.
0: No, I never did. I would never do a thing like that to you, Barney. You know I would never do it.
4: You probably made a mistake, though.
0: Well, I'm getting so many calls in here, Barney, it's hard to keep track. You understand?
4: Okay. Hey, man,
0: Will you forgive me, man?
4: Yeah.
0: Are you sure?
4: Yeah.
0: Can I touch your soul, Barney?
4: Yeah.
1: You're listening to the Wolfman Jack!

Kipling could not put in his poetry words that express how I feel about you. Brahms could not put in his melodies feelings that express how deeply I love you. So I don't expect General Mills to come out with anything either, you know. Hey, this is...

You're listening to the original huckster of jazz, Mo Wolfman Jack. Oh, I got to tell you the history of this next tune. It was written by a eunuch in 1977. No, actually, it was 1777. You know what a eunuch is. And later translated by a piano tuner from Europe. And then eventually recorded by a Pullman car, headed recorded in a Pullman car, headed for Reno. And then afterwards, it was known to be the tune most whistled by Vice President Mondale during speeches by President Carter. It's true.

0: Soul and perspiration, the Righteous Brothers. Soul and inspiration. Yeah.
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0: had my whole new wall put up again, you know, since that stupid mountain climb.
1: No! No! No!
0: No, no, he just took it all down again.
2: Oh, excuse me, Jack.
0: Oh, God.
2: Yo!
0: Hey, what's your name, man?
2: Smarty.
0: Take this paper.
2: Well, I had the wrong page, Jack.
0: Yeah, I know. Well, try to do the part right. You know what I mean?
2: Pike's Peak wasn't in the next office. Can you give me another suggestion?
0: Good reading. Try a foreign country.
2: Are you sure this isn't it?
0: That's not it!
2: Hey,
0: Get out of here! Get excited now,
2: Jack. Hey, you're making a mountain out of a molehill, bud.
0: I can't take it anymore. Go away, will you, man? God. I mean, this is...
2: Gee, guy. I'll just go down the hallway.

0: And boy, I tell you, old Wolf Woman and me really been doing a whole lot of entertaining lately. We've just been having some real good times, you know. Like last Sunday, for instance, we had a big barbecue in the backyard and had about 30 people show up, and man, we had fun too. You should have seen old Wolfman cooking steaks in his chef's hat. I admit, though, them steaks would have tasted better if I'd cooked them in a pan. But we all just had fun just the same.
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0: Two great romantic songs in a row. Just relax. Take off your slacks. Everybody get mellow at Wolfman Jack.

0: You know how the old Wolfman just loved to keep everybody informed and everything. Well, I just read in Grenda Gooch's gossip column here in the Slut Rag. She's talking about Sylvester Stallone. And it says that Sly's marriage is in real bad shape. And his career is rocky, too.
1: Wolfman Jack!
0: Come on, everybody. Let's have fun with Neil Sylvester.

0: Wolfman Jacket. Today's special guest with us is Mellow Mike Walker. We gonna be talking to him.
1: Captain's Log Supplement. 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
0: I went to another one of them big time fancy Hollywood parties. One of them big parties the other night. I mean, it's really amazing how much scoring goes on there. I mean, everyone's making plans with everybody else, you know. I heard one person say to this gorgeous blonde that she should come over to his place about 7-ish. Another guy make a date for 8-ish, and another for 9-ish. I guess I looked like a fool when I shouted out, 10-ish? Anyone?

0: 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Where am I? 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
4: Whoa.

Seems like just the right time to go off to Las Vegas, you know? Oh, my! Las Vegas! That's where the old Wolfman liked to do his thing, you know. It's the only place I can think of to go where I can get tanned and faded at the same time. Hallelujah! Here's Barry Manilow.

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Real beer on real radio. You understand what I mean? Wolfman Jack at your service. And this is for all you ladies out there right now. If you're really lonely, I want you to lay your hand on the radio for me. For you, my dear, now, wherever you are. Roy Orbison.

0: love you, I love you. For sentimental reasons.
1: Hello, Wolfman?
0: I love you. For sentimental reasons.
1: Oh?
0: What is your name?
1: Carolyn Jones.
0: I love you, Carolyn Jones. You understand that?
1: Oh?
0: I need your soul, baby. You understand?
1: I guess so.
0: Carolyn Jones.
1: Yes?
0: Say you love me.
1: I love you, Wolfman.
0: Say it again. Say it again.
1: I love you, Wolfman.
0: Say it again. Say it again.
2: Say it again.
1: I love you, Wolfman.
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6: 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I say it's the kind of mood that cured Buster's crabs.
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0: Coach Raymond Charles. Oh, you know your Wolfman always come up with a worthwhile tune at a worthwhile moment. Yes, indeed, I want you to hold my hand now because I'm going to take you with me into the realm of happiness.
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They're nothing like you, dear, though. Nothing like your movement. That's Love Unlimited Orchestra and

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My, from Hollywood, for the United States Air Force, you got the Wolfman Jack Show, baby, cooking, bubbling, jitter, jiving. We gonna take all the crinks out with Jerry Lee Lewis, drinking wine, smoley-oley, drinking.

0: Ladies and gentlemen,
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2: CBS golf analyst Ben Wright caused quite an uproar when he said women golfers are handicapped because their breasts get in the way. It's true. Now, I was just now discussing this with the boss over here. He says it's the same reason why there's never been a world-class female accordion player. Yes.
0: Wolfman Jack. 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
0: With Wolfman Jack.
2: Hello, who this? Oh, Captain Kurd from the precinct. What's up? What's up? What? You gave a squad team a wrong address and they're on their way over to the studio? Oh, no. Okay, listen, I'll prepare everyone. Listen, bye. Thank you very much for calling. Oh, my gracious, the squad team is coming over here. Oh, they're going to kill us, man.
4: All right, don't anybody move!
2: Oh, my God, good grief, everybody, hey!
5: Don't move!
4: All right, shut up. All right, everybody, lay down. Go ahead, lay down now.
2: Oh, God, oh, come on, you guys, you can't do this.
5: Everybody down, you too, hairy face.
2: Hey, listen, man, this is the Wolfman Jack radio show.
5: And we're the squad team.
4: Yeah.
5: And we're going to do what we came here to do.
4: That's right.
5: You ready, man?
4: We're ready.
5: Yeah.
4: All right.
5: Yeah. I mean, you squat on the big one and let me take this little guy. Then you squat on the skinny boy. Let's go.
2: Oh, no, they squat right on my head.
4: All right, man, that's it. Retreat.
5: All right, let's go.
2: Oh, boy, I tell you, that whole thing sure got me behind on my work. Right on.

quiz show on TV tonight. Great show. It's all about me and my family, and it's called Hollywood Squares. You're gonna love it. Al Green, you and me, and all the rest of us, let's just

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3: Rock and roll didn't happen overnight. It had been building up steam ever since World War II. And in the early 1950s, it was called Rhythm and Blues.

man, y'all graffiti just moving along here, you understand me? Let me ask you a question right now. If I play a big hit right now by the Shirelles, will you still love me tomorrow? You will. Great, that hit.

That's the Shirelles from 1961. Will You Still Love Me Tomorrow? Wolfman Jack. And I'm walking, baby. I'm walking right into your hearts and minds. Everybody.

0: That's Domino. I'm walking. That's the fat man from New Orleans.
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0: Yeah, but you gotta bend over first.
3: Don't get me wrong, Wolf. It's nice, but I wouldn't wear it without a truss.
0: You're just jealous.
2: Ah! That's not the shape I asked for! I said long and slender!
0: But they're so young, so very, very young.
1: All this and less on the next Wolfman Jack radio show. 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
0: Here's the Spinners.

0: Well, baby, we're going to take you down to a dead-end street now. And I just want you to listen to your captain of captivity. Yes. We're going to introduce you now to a new type of thing. It's called doing the Lou Rawls.
1: I was born in a city that they call the Windy City. And they call it the Windy City because of the Hulk. The Hulk. The almighty Hulk. Mr. Wind. Takes care of any business. Around wintertime. The place that I lived in was on a street that happened to be one of the dead-end streets, where there was nothing to block

Rocking to me. When the boiler was bust and the heat was gone, Jim, I had to get fully dressed before I could go to bed. Of course, I couldn't put on my goulashes because they had buckles on them, and my folks didn't play that. They said, don't you tear my bed clothes with some goulashes on. But I was fortunate. As soon as I was big enough to get a job and save enough money, get a ticket, catch anything, I split. I said, one day I'm going to return, and I'm going to straighten it all out. And I'm about ready to go back now. So I thought I'd tell you about it.

0: telephone.
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2: Oh,
1: all right.
2: It's always good to hear you, boy.
0: Love you, Uncle Henry. What are you up to, huh?
2: Well, I got a letter from my brother Bernie today, you know.
0: Oh, Bernie.
2: Yeah, Bernie.
0: Yeah.
2: It's on Mabel's side.
0: Oh, Aunt Mabel. I remember Aunt Mabel.
2: Said his old lady just had a baby.
0: No stuff.
2: Mm-hmm.
0: Really?
2: Really nice.
0: Oh, that's beautiful.
2: But it doesn't say whether it's a boy or a girl, so that's really got me concerned.
0: Well, why is that, Uncle Henry?
2: Well, son, I just don't know whether I'm an aunt or an uncle, you know?
0: Oh, Uncle Henry. Oh, Uncle Henry. Oh, you don't know that. Oh, I tell you. You all right, Uncle Henry?
1: All right, boy.
0: All right. You know, when you're down there at the bottom of the bottom, looking up and wallowing in your own misfortune, that's the blues. But the blues is more than just that, too. It's also the first step to getting yourself up again. Because when you're at the bottom, there ain't no place to go but up. So when the blues hit, smile a bit. Because pain don't go on forever, baby. Just as long as it takes to crack. And when it breaks, you're back on top again. Hallelujah. It's the Blues with Jimmy Reed.

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Oh, when will I be more than a voice over the radio? And when will you be just more than a vision in my mind? When will we meet face to face and know love on a personal...

0: Until then, let me express myself through the music I play. Gosh, you know, is it really this song we're going to play next?
1: Yeah.
0: Oh, my. I tell you, what a weird memory I got on this one. I was at Santa Anita playing the horses when I heard my name called, you know. And I looked over and saw Sandra D waving at me. I'll never forget it. She said, "Wolfman, come on over and sit in my box." I went home to Wolf Woman, you know. But anyway, I remember this song, man. It made me bring back some memories for you, too.
2: And the wolf just keeps on coming.
0: Oh, I know this is wanton music because, according to your letters, you've been wanting to hear it a long time. You know, this is Robert John.

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2: 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Whoa.

say come along with Wolfman Jack as he learns you a little more about that stuff called love. After the love has gone, yes, this is a story of deep emotions.

0: Put your sweet lips a little closer to the phone. You know I don't like to be alone. Yeah, hello. How are you?
1: Hi.
0: Hey, man, I was just singing. Did you like that? Did you like my singing voice?
1: Listen, I want you to play a record for me.
0: What do you want to hear, man? I'll put your sweet lips a little closer to the phone.
1: If you're going to keep doing that, man, I'm going to start another channel.
0: I'm going to play it for you, man. Here's the record right now.
1: Bye!
0: Ain't this the wind in this bunch of sounds you ever heard, huh? Oh, my grace, I tell you, we go zap and we go mellow, and just we never play one thing that's mellow. No three.

Well, here's a little something interesting and worth passing on. It says right here in the Hollywood Fruit Gazette that there's a certain brand of chewing gum out now that's made entirely of rubber tires. It seems this amazing discovery was made by a scientist who chews the gum every day and has never had a cavity. Well, rubber tires, how about that? It is right there. Only trouble is, every

0: I got steam coming out of my ears, and the gals is giving me distinctively my, just don't want to live without it. That's Pablo Cruz.
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4: Wolf, come on, don't do it, man. Please, get back on the mic.
0: No, it's my show, and I'm going to do it.
4: Okay, I really don't think you should, but...
0: I'm going to do it.
4: All right, have it your way. Go ahead. Oh, God, are you happy now?
0: Yeah, I think it worked. I just rehearsed a new segment for the show here, and if you liked it, let us know. Huh? Isn't that funny? Boy, the things you do to get a laugh, you know?
5: Wolfman Jack.

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So the minute I got home, I made wild love to her right inside the front door. She really didn't find it too exciting. The Ritz Club gave me a

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3: 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Whoa.

Hi again, this Wolfman Jack's Leisure World, and welcome to it. You know, romance and leisure have been going together for as long as there's been huggies and kisses. Yes, indeed, when it comes to making romance in your leisure time, it seems that things haven't changed much. You know, I recently read a book called Great Couples of History, How They Spend Their Free Time. Did you know that when Caesar and Cleopatra had time alone, they'd often sit by a fire, sip on wine, and change into each other's clothes? Yes. I hear that's big today, too. And then there was Percy Shelley and his wife Mary. Now, of course, you talk about romantic. These two were poets. So they spent their working hours writing beautiful verse to each other. And then after a long day of rhyming and poetics, old Percy and Mary just would take walks on the beach up near the shoreline where evening tides just rolled in. And then, they'd mud wrestle. Well, you talk about a couple. I know a couple who go hand gliding every weekend. You talk about lovebirds. Woo! I know this other couple who found romance in palm reading. I gotta hand it to them. I think it's great that people can find unusual ways to pronounce their romance to each other. Personally, my own tastes have never been what you call unusual. Though once, Wolfwoman and I did spend some time touching on a forklift. They were called touching moments, like romantic moments. Listen, if you have any romantic moments driving around in any vehicle, it's a lot more of a hassle than it is romantic. Think safety first. Wolfman Jack's Leisure World is made possible by the Motorcycle Safety Foundation, who reminds you not to ignore the fact that full riding gear can be pretty sexy. You know what I mean? Nothing like hot romance with a helmet on.

0: why me and Bookwoman are able to get along so well. All the time they're asking me the secret. Well, I tell you, the secret is that her and I have a whole lot in common. That's right. She adores me. See, and so do I. Any two people who agree on stuff like that ought to get together. Ain't that right, Dave?
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2: Wolfman Jack.
0: I tell you, Lenzo, was it last night? I think it was last night. I went to a costume party, and I was completely naked, Mama. Yes, I was, except for a raisin in my navel. I went as a cookie, you know. Oh, that's a good costume. Try it sometime. Here's sweet. Little Willie, where you at?

0: special treat for you folks out there, as well as us here. We got some home movies we want to show you. Yes, indeed. And we're going to watch some fun home movies. Are you ready? Let's turn the projector on here. Okay. Oh, what's this? That's a picture of Wolfwoman's closet with nobody around.
1: Oh, I remember that.
0: Hey, look at this. Omar's coming out of the closet with Wolfwoman's undies on. Geez, I never really noticed his legs before.
1: Yeah.
0: Oh, look at it. Look at that lusty lawn, my engineer, coming through the window. Ain't that cute? Him and Marge, you know, are fighting over who's going to put on Wolfwoman's corset. And there goes Marge flying out the window. I guess Lottie won. Hey, there's the old Wolf man. My, don't I look great, my black leather jacket and brass chain belt. And look how great my beard shows up in color. Isn't that pretty? And those strong pecs. With muscles of... Wait a second. That's Wolf Woman. that's enough.
1: Don't leave it on. Leave it on.
0: No, I don't want you to see this part. No. I don't want you to see this. Hey. No. Oh, no. Glory to the music. I say praise to the melodic strains of song that gather us here in unison. I gotta have another drink after I say that.

Oh, Lord, excuse me. You folks are going to have to pardon the old woman. I just swallowed the harmonica I was playing. Really a stupid thing to do, I tell you. I'm just thankful it was a harmonica. I could have...

0: that spread. And baby, I'ma want you. Wolf. Don't forget to stay tuned for Wolfman Jack's Leisure World coming up next.
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Excuse me, but I'm just finishing up this here Chinese food that I had brought in. I'm going to open my fortune cookie now live right here on the air. Okay. Oh, my God. It says, many people admire you, but none can be as you are. You feel inspired by others, but only when they are around. And always be thankful for your openness to those you love, because those you love may be close to you, but never can others. Hey, get it, man, you know. I mean, it's too long. I mean, look at this thing, man. It's a book. You know?

Who goes there? Whose voice is that hoarding the channel? No, it's not Sydney Greenstreet. No, it's not Orson Welles with pull-ups. It's me, oh wonderful Wolfman Jack. And we got the tea set.

0: yeah.
1: Oh, telephone, where am I? Am I? Hello, who's this on the Wolfman telephone?
2: I have a quick call from Jackie Clayton. Will you accept charges?
1: Mr. Clayton's not here right now.
2: Ma'am, he's not in yet.
3: From Jackie Clayton.
1: He's not here right now.
2: This is collect from Jackie Clayton.
1: Well, Mr. Clayton's not here right now, operator.
2: He's not there to accept the charges, ma'am.
1: Understand? Huh?
3: It's from Miss Clayton.
2: Do you want to accept the charges from Jackie Clayton?
1: Pardon me?
2: You want to accept the collect call from Jackie Clayton?
1: Jackie Clayton's not here, operator.
2: This is from her.
1: Hello?
2: Yes, do you want to accept a collect call from Jackie Clayton?
1: Jackie Clayton?
2: Yes.
1: He's not here, operator.
2: I know he's not there. She's here. Do you want to accept a collect call from her?
1: What's she doing there?
2: Well, I don't know, but she's calling you collect.
1: Well, what's she doing there?
2: Would you accept a collect call from Jackie Clayton?
1: Would you spell that for me? Hey, anybody out there know Jackie Clayton? Give me a call. You know what I mean?
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1: The earliest known cure for stuttering goes back to the 19th century, when people thought a person would stop if they were smacked in the face with a piece of raw liver. You know, as dumb as it sounds, it did stop it. 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

0: next question here. 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

0: doing the jerk. Show me a farmer, and I'll show you a guy that's probably outstanding in his field. Show me a field, and I'll show you a guy that's probably standing on it. Show me a guy that's outstanding, and I'll probably show you a field that's been farmed on. Show me a guy, and I'll probably stand in his fedlock. Show me yours, and I'll show some dumb farmer mine. never mind.
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0: Telephone, where am I? Hello, who's this on the Wolfman telephone?
1: Even a man whose heart is pure and says his prayers by night may change to a wolf when the wolfbane blooms and the moon is full and bright. Or maybe he already is a wolfman. I'm talking about Wolfman Jack, friends. Now you stay right here for the pride and joy of radio and catch old Wolfman Jack. This is Jim Spiders and Snake Stafford saying you're not going to get a better show. Wolfman Jack!

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1: 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Let's get this party started. It is Saturday night and I am ready to go. My name is Tony Pepper and this is Party on the Res.

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If you like that one, you might want to check out Jack's Tracks with Chris Carmichael. 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

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My name is Tony Pepper, working the turntables, the ones and the twos for your Saturday.

0: 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All right. This party is rolling tonight, and it feels so good. 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
1: 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Here's the

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My name is Tony Pepper. This is Party on the Res, going country on you right now. 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
1: 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Oh, we're gonna have some fun now. How low can you go?

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We got your music variety right here. 91.3 Rez Radio. I'm putting this one on for all of you listening down the road at the Lawrence Welk Village. Oh, Blue Eyes.

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Thank you to all of you listening on the app tonight. I see you out there, and I'm taking care of you right now. Some country party rock, dancing in the country. Amen.

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Wow, can you believe it? We have reached the end of another party on the Res. My name is Tony Pepper. Don't worry, we will be back again next week for another good time, feel good Saturday night party on the Res. 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
2: Welcome once again to Future Sound. I am your host, Kushino. I've got a lot of new music to play for you guys this week. I'm excited to share this with you. We're going to start off the top here with a brand new one from an artist by the name of Pusher. This is called Emerald.

This is Kashino, your host and DJ for this hour that I call Future Sound. Next up, we've got another new one, this time coming from Jay Lewis out of Los Angeles. He's a part of the Soulection crew. If you haven't heard of them, I highly recommend you check them out. Incredible music coming out of that crew. This is a new one from Jay Lewis called Soul Child. Enjoy.

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This is your host, Cascino. I've got a very special Trey Songz flip for you from Prom Night out of Los Angeles. You're gonna like this. Let's go.

0: 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For real. 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

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We are also live globally on iHeartRadio. This next track we've got up is Zhu, Z-H-U. We've played this track before, but this is a new flip from Koyo. This is Faded from Zoo.

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Coming up next, we've got a J-Code remix of The Weeknd's new single, Can't Feel My Face. 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

Coming up next on Future Sound, we've got a brand new track from the producer Techno. 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

This is Future Sound. I am your host for this hour, Koshino. Coming up, we've got a brand new track. A beautiful one from an artist by the name of Devian. This is a track called Oblivion. This is the Danny remix out on the Disco Wax label.

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I'm your host, Cascino. Once again, I want to thank you for tuning in this week. I'll be live next week, 11 p.m. Pacific time, Saturday night, once again, for episode 11 of Future Sound. We're going to coast out this week to yet another new track. This one is called Apollo, and it is from Electric Mantis off his new Braincase EP. Hit me up on Twitter. 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Once again, thank you for joining me for these deep vibes. I'll see you next week. Until then, stay strong.

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1: 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And then there's the program with a heart, Strike It Rich. 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And for more fun, listen for Bob and Ray, those two zany comics. Then there's Music and Charm with Dave Garraway. 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And now, here's today's adventure with the Tales of the Texas Rangers.
0: And now, from the files of the Texas Rangers, the case called Little Sister.
2: It is a Thursday afternoon in September 1947. 4 miles east of Winston, Texas, a 17-year-old girl gets off a bus. She wears a cheap red satin dress, spike-heel patent leather shoes, and carries an imitation alligator suitcase. She trudges up a dirt road to a ramshackle house. In the yard, a younger girl is pouring slops from a bucket into a pig trough.
3: Hi, Buna.
4: Who are you? How come you know my name?
3: How do you like that? The kid don't even know her own sister.
4: Huh? Billy Sue!
3: Yeah. Only it ain't Billy Sue now. That's a hick name. You just call me Billy.
4: You changed. Your hair used to be brown.
3: I fixed it up a little. You like it, baby?
4: Yeah, it's real pretty.
3: I ain't the only one's changed. When I left here 3 years ago, you was a scrawny little kid. You sure filled out.
4: I'm 15 now.
3: You could pass for 18. Yeah. Bet they'd even think you was 19. Where's Pa?
4: I drunk somewhere, I reckon. He ain't been home in near a week.
3: Yeah. He's one ain't changed none. Where you get them pigs? Pa steal them?
4: She stole a sow. She had a litter. Billy Sue...
3: Billy.
4: Billy, that dress you got on...
3: Nice, ain't it?
4: Sure looks pretty. You reckon I could touch it just once?
3: Sure, baby. You touch it all you want.
4: Oh, feels so smooth.
3: I bought it in Oklahoma City.
4: You been all the way up there?
3: I've been lots of places since I left here. I got myself married, too.
4: Married? Where's your husband?
3: Him. I walked out on him. He was a no-good bum, just like Pa.
4: Oh. That sure is a pretty dress you got.
3: Yeah. Phew. This dump gives me the creeps. It's just like I did 3 years ago. It even smells the same.
4: What'd you come back for?
3: To fetch you.
4: Me? What for?
3: You're gonna help me. We're going to make a lot of money, you and me.
4: How?
3: I'll tell you all about it later. First, we go in town and get you a new dress.
4: You going to buy me a dress like the one you got?
3: That'll be just the beginning, baby. You're going to have 10 dresses as soon as we knock over a few movie houses.
4: Movie houses? What you talking about?
3: You'll see what I mean. Come on, baby. We got a lot of things to do for tonight.
4: Sick in the stomach. Reckon I'm scared some.
3: Sure. I was scared, too, first time I pulled a job. You'll get over it.
4: Don't go so fast. I can't walk good in these high heels.
3: You'll get used to them, baby, and that dress sure makes you look great. You pass for 19 easy. You remember everything I told you?
4: Reckon so. Billy Sue...
3: I told you to quit calling me Billy Sue.
4: Billy, suppose somebody sees me that knows me.
3: Forget it. You're 40 miles away from Winston. Anyhow, nobody'd know you in that dress. Okay, there's the movie house. You going up to the ticket window?
4: You're going to be right behind me now, where you sit.
3: Yeah, don't you look back at me or nothing. Don't even let on you know me.
4: I won't.
3: I'll keep going.
4: Billy, suppose they catch
3: us. They ain't going to get close to us. I've done this so many times I could work it in my sleep.
4: But suppose when I ask her for change, she's got it.
3: How many times I got to tell you?
4: She ain't gonna have change. Manager comes out every half hour or so and gets the money and puts it in the safe. Now start moving.
3: Okay, Billy. One ticket.
5: That's the stamp, please. Oh, don't you have nothing smaller than that?
3: That's all I got.
5: Well, I ain't got change for a $20 bill. I'll have to call the manager. Mr. Bob, I need change for a $20 bill. Yes, sir. You bring it right down. You want to step aside and let the lady behind you get her ticket? One, please.
3: Thanks. Here you are.
5: Thanks.
6: Something I do for you, ma'am?
4: Yeah, leave that safe open and put your hands up.
6: What?
4: This is our stick-up, Buster.
6: Look, you can't get
4: Shut
6: away
4: up.
6: With...
4: Now, give me the money out of that safe and don't try nothing funny or I'll blow your head off.
6: Now, look...
4: Get moving!
6: All right, all right. Yeah.
4: Now, you get over in that corner and turn your back.
6: What are you going to do?
4: Just get over there and turn around. That's right. This is what I'm going to do... And one more. That'll keep your mouth shut for a while.
7: Just look at
5: the main feature will be open in about 10 minutes. There's plenty of room in the lobby.
4: Come on, baby, let's go.
5: Hey, ain't you going away?
3: No, I changed my mind.
2: The robbery was discovered a few minutes after the departure of the two girls. The deputy sheriff of that area was summoned and assistance was requested from the Texas Rangers. 40 minutes after the crime was reported, Rangers Jace Pearson and Clay Morgan reached the theater.
8: Report to the cashier could tell us about it, Jace.
9: Yeah, it's probably her talking to those people just inside the door.
8: Let us through here. Let us through, please.
9: Evening, ma'am. Are you the cashier here?
4: Well, yes, I am, Ranger. Now, I can tell you everything that happened. It was terrible. It was just terrible.
9: Is the deputy around, ma'am?
4: Well, no, he didn't. He took poor Mr. Bob down to the hospital, but I can tell you all about it, just the way it happened. I was the only one seeing them both, and I was just telling these people here. I was in a ticket booth, and...
9: If you don't mind, maybe we'd better go someplace a little more private.
4: Well, we could go up to Mr. Bob's office. I don't reckon he'd mind.
9: That'll be fine. We'd like to see the office anyhow.
4: It was just awful, Ranger. The nerve of them two little hussies.
10: How'd you know it was two of them?
4: Well, I seen them. The one went in, and when she come out, the two of them went off together. Well, I might have been killed.
9: Yes, ma'am. Everything in this office been left just as it was?
5: Well, there was a few people in here before the deputy come. We had to get poor Mr. Bob out of here, you know.
9: Uh-huh. Take a look around, Clay. See if you can find anything.
10: Okay.
9: You get a good look at both these girls, ma'am?
5: I sure did, Ranger. I'd know them any place.
9: Suppose you tell me what they looked like.
5: Well, the little one, she was the one come up to the window first and give me the $20 bill. She had on a loud green dress, and she's all painted up like a... Well, you know what I mean.
9: Yeah, well, how old would you say she was?
5: Well, not very old. 16, 17 at the most. I remember wondering how she come to have a $20 bill.
9: Mm-hmm. The other one was older?
5: Yeah, I reckon she was. She was real hard-looking, and she had blonde hair. Of course, it wasn't natural blonde. I could tell that right away.
9: Anything else you could remember about them?
5: Well, no, except they looked a little bit alike, not counting the older one's dyed hair, of course.
8: Not much around, Jay. Some bloodstains over in the corner. Manager must have taken quite a rap on the head.
5: Oh, he did. Poor Mr. Bob. When he come to, he looked so awful, like a walk-in ghost. Of course, it wasn't walk-in, but that's the way he looked.
9: Do you remember which direction the girls took when they left the theater?
5: Indeed, I do. They went down toward Grossman's drugstore.
9: Thanks. You have a key to this office, ma'am?
5: Why, yes, downstairs in my purse.
9: Would you mind getting it? We'd like to lock the room up till we get a lab crew here.
5: All right, Ranger. You sure there ain't nothing else you want to ask me?
9: Not right now, ma'am.
5: Oh, well, I'll be right back in just a minute.
8: She'll sure have something to talk about for a while.
9: Yeah.
8: What do you want to do after we close off the room, Jace? Check the area around the theater?
9: Uh-huh. Somebody might have seen the girls when they left here. Maybe they haven't had a chance to get too far away yet. We didn't have to check far. News of the robbery had gotten around. A witness who'd been standing outside the drugstore was positive he'd seen the girls drive away in a blue four-door sedan. The record showed that a car of that description had been reported stolen from a service station in Winston at 5 that afternoon. We were fairly sure this was the getaway car and alerted all units. Following morning, we took statements from witnesses, including the injured theater manager. At 2 p.m., we received word that the car had been found parked on a side street in Farrell, Texas, 60 miles away. We went there and began looking over the car. Clay, come here and take a look.
8: What'd you find, Jason?
9: Lubrication sticker on the door frame. Car was greased yesterday in Winston. Speedometer read 3250 then. They only put 102 miles on the car after they stole it.
8: It's just 100 miles back to Winston. They didn't make any side trips.
9: I reckon not. See what you can find here in front, Clay. I'll go over the back seat.
8: Right. Blonde hair stuck in this upholstery. There's cigarette butt on the floor. Enough lipstick on it to start a cosmetic factory.
9: No doubt about it now. This was their getaway car, all right.
8: Young punks. That cashier at the theater was right. They did have a lot of nerve. Probably more nerve than brains.
9: I don't know. Took pretty slick timing to catch the manager while he had the safe open. Well, there's not much back here. You nearly finished?
8: Yeah, just about. As soon as I checked this... Hey, Jace. Here's some string.
9: Let's see it. The way it's knotted looks like it was around a box.
8: Yeah, could have been something these kids were carrying when they got into the car.
9: Yeah. Well, let's get over to the hotel and start asking questions.
8: You figure they might have stayed here in town last night?
9: I don't know, but that's something we're going to find out. We went to the hotel. Nobody answering the girl's description had registered there. We drove back toward Winston, checking motels along the way. 5 miles from the place where the car was abandoned, we got our break. The owner of the Half Moon Motel, a man named Jensen, told us the girls had been there the night before.
7: You just step this way, Rangers. I got your card in the office. I wrote the license number down myself.
9: What time did the girls check in last night?
7: Well, it's long about midnight. They woke me up, they did. Of course, in this business, you get woke up pretty near every night. Let me see. I got the cards right here in this box here. You know, I don't like to be nosy, but these gals done something wrong.
9: They might be the ones who held up a movie theater last night.
7: Is that so? Well, you know, I kind of thought that blonde gal was no good.
8: What made you think that?
7: You know, the kind of talk she was using. And I could smell liquor on her 10 foot away. Cheap stuff it was, too.
9: You find their card yet, Mr. Jensen?
7: Yes. Let's see him. Here it is. Helen and Agnes Wilson.
8: Probably using phony names, Jason.
9: Yeah, but the license number on this card's the same as the one on the stolen car. Can you show us the room where the girls slept last night, Mr. Jensen?
7: Yeah, I'd be glad to, Ranger. You just come along. They had cabin 3. It's right across the way. You know that blonde, she talked like she's been around. But the little one, why, shoot, I wouldn't think she'd been nowhere.
9: Why do you say that?
7: Well, the way she was gawking and fidgeting around in that flashy green dress she was wearing. And when I took him to the cabin, she ran right to the mirror and started looking at herself, just like she hadn't had the dress long. Here we are.
8: Uh-oh.
7: What's the matter, Ranger?
8: You cleaned the room up.
7: Oh, gotta keep him clean. The fella had the business for me. He wasn't so particular. Had to have the exterminators out here 3 times.
9: Where'd you put the trash you took out of this room, Mr. Jensen?
7: Well, there's one box out here. Hey, there, it's down at the corner of the next cabin. The other one's back by the incinerator. My wife was fixing to burn it. I'll see if I can stop her.
9: Thanks. Come on, Clay. We'll go through this box in the meantime.
7: Won't be but a minute, Ranger.
8: I'll empty it, Jason. Boy, the things people throw away. Toothbrushes, combs. Hey, look at this. Cardboard box with an old shirt and a pair of jeans inside.
9: Wait a minute. Let me see that. Remember the wrapping string you found in the car? It was knotted just about right to fit around this box.
8: Yeah, and these old clothes, about the size a kid might wear.
9: Something else under this tissue paper. Price tag. Size 12, $6.95. Might have been a dress.
8: Close the box a second, Jace. There's a name printed on the outside.
9: Morrison's Department Store, Winston.
8: Well, the car was stolen in Winston. If this box did belong to the girl, seems like they spent a little bit of time there.
9: Yeah, reckon we better get over there ourselves.
7: I'm sorry, Rangers. My wife's already burned that other box of trash.
9: That's all right, Mr. Jensen. I think we found what we want. In fact, it might be just what we want.

0: In a moment, we will continue with Tales of the Texas Rangers, starring Joel McRae as Ranger Jace Pearson.
1: In the armed forces of our country today, 40,000 women are working side by side with the young men of our country, filling important, highly specialized jobs of all kinds. To complete the great defense structure we are building to guard our country's freedom, 72,000 more women are needed in all branches of the service by the middle of the year. Women play an important part in the work of all our American armed forces. The Air Force, for example, has discovered that nearly three-quarters of its different jobs can be done by women. And the woman in uniform holds a proud position, absolutely equal with men in pay, benefits, and opportunities for training and travel. The requirements? She must be between the ages of 18 and 34, in good health and without dependent children. Young women with college degrees or the equivalent may qualify for officers' commissions. Registered nurses and medical specialists also receive commissions and are urgently needed. If you can qualify, you'll be doing a service to your country and yourself by enlisting now in the American Armed Forces. And now back to Tales of the Texas Rangers.
0: We continue now with Tales of the Texas Rangers and our authentic story, Little Sister.
2: It was late in the evening when we arrived in Winston. We checked into the hotel, and at 9 the next morning, we headed for Morrison's department store. Inquiries proved that the price tag we had found in the motel trash box had come from a dress purchased in the store. The manager directed us to a Miss Daisy Riddell, who ran the dress department. We waited while she finished with a customer.
3: Here's your change, Mrs. Dorothy.
4: I'm sure you like your dress.
3: Goodbye. I'm sorry I kept you waiting, Ranger, but it's Saturday. You know, we're always so busy on Saturday.
2: It's all right, Miss Riddell.
3: You just call me Miss Daisy. Everybody in town does. What can I do for you?
2: The manager said this price tag came from your department.
3: Well, let me see. $6.95. Yes, that's ours. One of our less expensive numbers.
2: We think a young girl we're looking for bought it here. We thought you might be able to help us.
3: Oh, well, do you have any idea when she bought it?
5: We're pretty sure it was Thursday, ma'am.
3: Thursday? Well, let me see. That was day before yesterday. You remember what color the dress was?
2: It was probably green.
3: Green. Would you step over here with me, Ranger? We don't sell many of these $6.95 models. In fact, we've had a dreadful time selling them. Between you and me, I don't know whatever possessed Mr. Morrison to buy them. Was it a dress like this one?
2: We've never seen the dress, but I think it'd be a brighter green.
3: Well, I see. Now, what about this one?
5: Yeah. Yeah, that looks more like our girl Speed, doesn't it, Jace?
2: Uh-huh. Fits in pretty well with the descriptions we've heard.
3: Well, then I think I could help you, Ranger.
2: We certainly appreciate it, Miss Daisy.
3: She came in Thursday afternoon around 3:30, I think it was, with her sister.
5: You remember their names, ma'am?
3: Well, yes, I do. It's Simpson. The younger one's Buna, and the older one's, It's Billy Sue, I think.
5: Did the sister have blonde hair?
3: Bleached blonde. She was so particular about the dress she picked out for the younger girl, and you should have seen the thing she was wearing.
2: You know these girls pretty well?
3: Well, I knew their mother when she was alive. She'd come into the store once in a while.
2: Their father still alive?
3: Well, I wouldn't know. I wouldn't be surprised if he'd killed himself with drink.
2: You have any idea where their house is?
3: Well, family used to live here in town, but it seems to me I've heard they live out on one of the hills near town. Now, I don't know just where, though.
2: Would you know anybody who might be able to give us a lead on where the girls have gone?
3: Gone? Our Rangers, far as I know, they're still around.
2: What makes you think that?
3: The little one, Buna. She was in here yesterday, just before closing time. She bought...
5: Yes, ma'am?
3: Well, she bought an undergarment, so they must still be around.
2: Uh-huh. Well, thanks very much, Miss Daisy.
3: I hope I've been able to help you some, Rangers.
2: I think you have, ma'am. Let's go play. We checked with the sheriff's office and learned that the Simpsons lived on a hill overlooking the main highway, 4 miles east of Winston. We drove there and went up to the door.
5: Must be somebody inside, Jay. Smoke's coming out the chimney.
2: Yeah. Stand clear when I open the door. That blonde might get ideas about using her gun.
5: Yeah, it's empty.
2: Uh-huh.
5: Somebody's been eating, though. Looks like they left in the middle of a meal.
2: Yeah, one played. Could have been the father.
5: Maybe. Then I wonder where he could have...
6: Hey, Jace, out that window.
2: Hmm? I don't see anything.
5: She just ducked behind that shed. I think it was the little one.
2: Come on, let's go out the back.
5: Don't see her going up the hill. She must still be back in that shed.
2: Buna, come on out here. All right, Clay, you start around that way. I'll take this side.
5: Okay.
2: Clay?
7: Little devil!
2: Stab me with a pitchfork.
8: You get away from me! I'll stick you, too!
2: Did she get your bed?
5: No, just in the arm.
2: Going back to the car. I'll take care of her.
8: You stay away from me!
5: You sure you don't want me to stick around?
2: No, you better get something on that arm. I'll manage.
5: All right. Be careful, Jay. She's a mean one.
2: Yeah. Now, give me that pitchfork, Buna.
8: Don't you come no closer, you dick!
2: Give it to me.
8: Yeah. Oh, you made me tear my dress.
2: You shouldn't be so handy with pitchforks. Get rid of this right now.
8: A dress. You made me tear my pretty dress.
2: Where's your sister, Buna? Where's Billy Sue?
8: She ain't here. Oh, my dress.
2: Come on, Buna. You're going into town with us.
8: I ain't.
2: Come on.
8: I ain't going. I ain't going nowhere.
2: Yes, you are. If I have to carry
8: you. Put me down. Put me down. Put me down.
2: In a minute, Buna. As soon as I help you over to the car. We drove Buna back to town and sent a man to cover the Simpson house in case Billy Sue showed up. As soon as Clay had his arm checked by a doctor, we took Buna to a quiet office in the county courthouse and began questioning her. We convinced her we knew she and her sister had held up the movie theater. When she realized that her sister was free and she alone would be punished, her resentment toward Billy Sue began growing.
8: That dirty Billy Sue, she got me into this.
2: Where is she, Buna?
8: I don't know. Dirty Billy Sue ran out and left me.
5: When'd she run out on you?
8: Morning after we stole the money from the movie house. Told me I was going to have 10 dresses just like this one. Didn't run out on me.
2: Why'd she do that?
8: On account of that dirty Tim. Hadn't been for him, we'd still be together, not have my new dresses.
5: Who's Tim?
8: Some friend of Billy Sue's husband. We see him in Farrell right after we got rid of the car we had.
2: She planned to meet him there?
8: No, she just run into him. Went off a nut about him. They got half drunk and Billy Sue told Tim she wanted him to work with us. He said he wasn't going to work with no kid like me, and they drove me back to Winston, and Billy Sue made me get out.
2: Are they around Winston now?
8: I don't know. Reckon they took off someplace. They're still half drunk. What you gonna do with me? You gonna put me in jail?
2: No, you're gonna be sent someplace you should have been a long time ago, to school.
8: School? I don't want to go to no school. Oh, that dirty Billy Sue, she got me into this. She better not come around me again.
2: Before you ran into Tim, did Billy Sue have any ideas about the next movie house you were going to hit?
8: Yeah, we was going to get a big one Sunday night, a real big one. Billy Sue figured we'd get close to $300.
5: Where was this?
8: Over to Ogden. It's going to be easy.
5: There's a lot of movie houses in Ogden. Which one was she talking about?
8: She said it was the biggest one in town. That's all I know. You going to catch Billy Sue?
2: I hope so, Buna.
8: I hope you do, too. I hope you catch her and that dirty Tim both. Serve them good.
2: All right, Buna. Now, Ranger Morgan will take you over to the sheriff's office. You'll be staying there till they come from the school to pick you up.
8: Hey, they gonna let me wear my dress at that school?
2: They'll give you another dress.
8: Yeah, I know. Some kind of uniform. And this here's the only real dress I ever had. Sure was pretty before it got all tore up.
2: Put out an all-points bulletin on Billy Sue and her male companion. Then we drove to Ogden and checked the movie theaters. The largest was the Rio. The next day, Sunday, as soon as the theater opened at 1 p.m., we began to set our trap. We stationed a deputy sheriff outside the theater, and we instructed the cashier on what to do and asked the manager to stay away from the entrance and out of sight. Clay and I sat alone in the manager's office and waited. Nothing happened all afternoon. A few minutes before the last show started that evening, we were still waiting.
5: It's 10:15, Jase. Cashier's due to close the ticket booth in 20 minutes.
2: There's still time for Billy Sue and her boyfriend to turn up. You sure you got that safe fixed so you can open it easy?
5: Yeah. You know, Jase, I've been thinking. Maybe we shouldn't have let the cashier in on this deal. She might tip him off by acting kind of nervous.
2: Deputy will grab him before they get away. Kind of hope they go through with the job, though, and get a good, clear case against this girl.
5: We're still not sure she's going to show.
2: No, but that could be it.
5: I'll get it. Yeah? Uh-huh. Hold on a second. There's a man at the ticket window, Jace. Gave the cashier a $100 bill.
2: Tell her to say the manager will be down with the change.
5: Tell him the manager will come right down. It looks like we might see Billy Sue any second now.
2: Uh-huh. You ready with the safe?
6: Yeah. You better grab her quick when she comes in. I'm going to feel like a shooting gallery with my back facing that gun of hers.
2: I'll give you the word when to open the safe. Be sure you make plenty of noise doing it.
6: I'm ready.
2: She's coming. Open the safe.
8: Put your hands up, Buster, and don't touch what?
2: Give me that gun.
8: Jimmy Gordon.
2: Give it to me.
8: Cops, lousy cops.
2: All right, Billy Sue. Now, let's go downstairs. I want to meet your boyfriend.
8: My name ain't Billy Sue, it's Billy.
6: Well, whatever it is, let's get going.
8: How'd you know I was going to hit this place?
2: We had an idea you would.
8: I know. It was that no-good sister of mine, Buna. She come and told you, didn't she?
2: Never mind who told us.
8: I shouldn't have fooled with her, a kid like that. I must have been crazy.
5: You were crazy, all right, the day you started robbing movie houses.
8: Yeah? Well, you ain't got me yet.
2: I'll do what you... Yeah. I think maybe you better put on these bracelets.
8: You... That no-good little Buna. She done this. I should have known better than taking a chance with her.
2: Yeah, next time you have a chance, let's hope you really know better. Mm-hmm.

0: In just a moment, we will tell you the results of the case you have just heard.
1: 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Be sure to hear The First Nighter, starring Barbara Luddy and Olin Soule in a light comedy drama. 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

0: 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And now, back to the conclusion of today's Texas Rangers adventure.
1: And now, here are the results of the case you have just heard.
2: Fiona and Billy Sue Simpson were sent to the state school for girls. On Billy Sue's 18th birthday, she was transferred to Goree Women's Prison to begin a 7-year term for armed robbery and assault. Tim Walsh, the man who assisted in the attempted holdup of the Rio Theater, received a prescribed jail term. The father of the two girls was located and received a sentence for child abandonment and negligence.
1: Next week, Joel McRae in another authentic reenactment of a case from the files of the Texas Rangers.

0: Joel McRae will soon be seen in San Francisco Story, a Warner Brothers release. Virginia Gregg played the part of Billy Sue Simpson, and Buna Simpson was Marion Richmond. Clay Morgan was played by Herb Ellis. Others in the cast were Betty Lou Gerson, Tony Barrett, and Howard McNair. Technical advisor was Captain M.T. Lone Wolf Gonzalez of the Texas Rangers. This story was transcribed and adapted by Charles E. Israel, and the program was produced and directed by Stacy Keach. Hal Gibney speaking.
1: And that's Joel McRae starring in Tales of the Texas Rangers on NBC. 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
2: Listen to the great rhythms of Freddie Rich and his orchestra, the swingy singing of Connie Haynes, and that Popeye's little weather prophet who saw the groundhog this morning and calmly said,
3: hey, Costello, where in the world have you been? I've been looking for you all day.
4: Oh, Abbott, I'm a very busy man. I spent the whole day in my backyard hanging prunes on my orange tree.
3: Hanging prunes on your orange tree? Who told you to do that?
4: My gardener. He said the orange tree needed pruning.
3: What a dope. Your gardener meant you should get a ladder and saw the limbs.
4: I don't need no ladder. I saw the limbs from my window.
3: Oh, Lord. What kind of limbs can you saw from your window?
4: The limbs of Ruby Pooltew. She lives next door.
3: No,
4: that's
3: no.
4: My girl, you know.
3: No, I understand. I'm talking about the limbs on your tree. Did you saw the limbs?
4: Certainly I saw the limbs. They was hanging right in front of me.
3: No, you don't.
4: Yeah, cockeyed or something, I saw them.
3: Just a minute. Did you saw them off?
4: Oh, I just told you I saw them on.
3: No, Costello. You don't saw them on, you saw them off.
4: They was off. How could I see them?
3: Look, because you had to see them when you saw them.
4: I had to see them when I saw them. What kind of English is that?
3: Costello, when I say saw, I don't mean the kind of saw you saw when you see. I mean the kind of saw you saw when you saw.
4: Oh, you don't mean the kind of saw you saw when you see. You mean the kind of see you saw when you see saw.
3: Now you've got it.
4: I don't even know what I'm talking about.
3: Costello, I'm trying to tell you how to prune a tree. Look, Costello, if you want your tree to grow good oranges, it's got to be trimmed before the sap rises.
4: Before the sap rises?
3: Yes.
4: Mm-hmm.
3: Yeah, that's right.
4: What time do you get up?
3: Will you talk sense? Look, what kind of oranges grow on your trees?
4: Oh, the regular kind, round ones.
3: No. Are they Valencias or naval oranges?
4: Oh, these are naval oranges.
3: How do you know?
4: I saw a sailor picking some.
3: No. How can you be so stupid? You can tell the difference between oranges by the color of the juice. Did you ever squeeze one of your oranges?
4: Oh, yeah.
3: And what came out?
4: Milk.
3: Milk?
4: Yeah.
3: How could your oranges have milk in them?
4: I got the trees from the nursery.
3: Please.
4: What's wrong with that?
3: All right.
4: What did I tell you?
3: All right, come on. Come on with me, Costello. We're going out in the backyard and look at your tree. Hey, wait a minute.

0: Look out that window. There's a big crow sitting up in your tree.
1: Hey, Abbott, that crow's got a lot of nerve. Hand me my sawed-off shotgun.
0: All right, here it is. Hey, wait a minute. This gun hasn't got any handle on it.
1: How do you like that? I sawed off the wrong end.
0: Watch what you're doing. You're pointing that gun right at me. Do you want to shoot me?
1: Don't worry, don't worry. I got my finger over the hole. Hey, stand back, Abbott.
0: All right.
1: I'm going to teach that crow not to eat my oranges. Watch me get him.
0: Hey, was that a crow?
1: Uh-uh. That was the old buzzard that lives next door.
0: Come on, Costello. Let's see what happened. Costello, that was your neighbor, Mrs. Beanbag. That's the one you shot. And here she comes.
2: Oh! There you are, you little fat assassin. How dare you shoot at me when I was up in that tree putting oranges in my bucket?
1: That'll teach you to keep your bucket out of my tree. After all, I'm tired of people stealing my oranges.
2: Your oranges?
1: My oranges!
2: It so happens that your orange tree hangs over into my yard, and the law says that whatever hangs over my fence belongs to me.
3: Oh, yeah?
2: Yeah.
1: Well, look at here, Mrs. Beanbag. Did you ever see a fat man standing at a bar?
2: Yes. What about it?
1: Does the part that hangs over the bar belong to the bartender? Yeah.
0: Now, Costello, apologize to Mrs. Beanbag for knocking her out of the tree. Come on.
1: She ought to apologize to me.
2: What did I do?
1: What did you do? You fell on my hedge and bent my verbenas.
0: Costello,
1: not only that, you stamped on my...
0: Yes, listen.
1: What other kind of flowers I got there?
0: Never mind that. Will you stop fighting with the lady?
1: Stamped on my hollyhocks.
0: Never mind.
1: I could say the word.
0: All right, well, just don't fight with the lady, please.
2: Yes, young man, you have very bad manners. In my day, men didn't fight with women.
1: In your day, the men were too busy fighting the Indians.
2: Oh, that did it. I've heard enough. I'm going to call my husband. Homer! Oh, there you are. Homer, I've just been insulted. Come here and speak to this ruffian.
4: Yeah, I'm going to speak to
1: All right, Homer, we're only on a half hour. Come on.
4: I'm going to speak to the... Hello, ruffian.
0: Look, Mr. Beanbag, Costello made a very serious mistake. He shot at your wife.
4: He made a worse mistake than that.
0: What could be worse than Costello shooting at your wife?
4: He missed her.
0: Oh.
1: Oh, no, Beanbag. You made a worse mistake than that.
4: Now, what's that?
1: You married her.
4: Oh, yeah.
2: Oh, Homer, Beanbag, are you going to stand there while this man insults me?
4: No, I'm not going to stand. Bring me a chair.
2: I've had enough of both of you. Mr. Costello, I'm taking you into court. I'll teach you to fire your shotgun at a defenseless woman. All I was doing was picking a few oranges.
1: Picking a few oranges? Now, look here, Mrs. Beanbag. I've been watching you for weeks. I didn't mind when you reached up and took a few oranges for breakfast. I didn't even mind the times when you came out and filled your apron with my oranges. But today, when you climbed my tree with your bucket and hung from a branch by your nose so you could pick with both hands, you not only impute on my citrus grove, but you have filched my marmalade.

Thank you, Bud and Lou, for a lot of fun. Freddie Rich with a wonderful arrangement of Begin the Beguines.

0: Order in the court. The Court of Common Pleas is now in session. The case of Mrs. Bessie Beanbag versus Lou Costello. The prisoner is charged with perforating Mrs. Beanbag's bucket.
1: Look, Mrs. Beanbag, why can't we drop this case? I didn't mean to shoot at you. Honest, I didn't. I'm a nice little fella. Why, I even leave my chewing gum under theater seats for other people. Please, Mrs. Beanbag.
2: Well, Costello, I'm willing to drop the whole case if you'll pay me 50 cents to get a new bucket.
1: Gee, you're a swell woman. Here's your 50 cents.
3: No, you don't, Costello.
4: Abbott, let me pay the 50 cents.
3: You'll do nothing of the kind. I said no. Now, listen. If you give that woman that money, it shows you're guilty. We're going to fight this case. I've hired you a lawyer.
5: I am sure, Grandy. As a lawyer, I am dandy.
3: Hey, look. It's Kitzel.
2: Yes.
1: Hey, Abbott. Now, get this guy out of here. I'll get my Uncle Artie Stebbins to defend me. This Kitzel ain't no lawyer.
5: Now, just a second. Just a second, Mr. Can't Smell You.
1: Can't smell me?
5: Yes.
1: Costello!
5: All right, well, I'll have you to know I happen to be one of the greatest legal minds in the world. In my first case, I defended Dreyfus.
1: Alfred Dreyfus of Devil's Island?
5: No, Reckless Dreyfus from Coney Island.
1: Oh, now don't get that stuff, Kitzel. You don't look like a lawyer to me.
5: Oh, Pish-Pash, you don't look like a lawyer to me. And why don't I look like a lawyer to you?
1: You've got your hands in your own pockets.
5: I got my hands in my own pockets. What do you know? I'm broke.
1: Look, Abbott, please let me pay Mrs. Beanbag the 50 cents, and then I can get out of here.
5: Who over my debt habeas corpus, Mr. Castillo?
1: Castillo.
5: You know, we can't lose this case. Just remember that old saying, a bird in the hand is worth.
1: Go ahead.
5: There's more.
0: Everybody rise. Presenting His Honor, Judge Sam Quentin Leavenworth.
6: All right, bailiff, bring in the first... Bring in the whole case.
5: You are now. I am representing the defendant, Mr. Castoria.
1: Now it's Castoria.
5: Yes. Now, it seems that my client took a shot at a poor defenseless woman while she was picking oranges out of a tree. He knocked her to the ground, ruined her bucket, and did her great bodily injury. The defense rests.
1: Kitzel, wait a minute. Whose side are you on?
6: Quiet, Costello. Kitzel knows what he's doing.
5: You said that you know the judge and I are old friends. I call him Morris.
1: Well, Morris will give me the chair. Now, Abbott, will you please give Mrs. Beanbag the 50 cents?
7: Mr. Kitzel, you may proceed with your questioning.
5: Thank you, Your Honor. Now, Mr. Castellanets.
1: Now, I'm a musician.
5: Do you promise to tell the truth, the whole truth, and nothing but the truth?
1: I do.
5: Your Honor, we plead insanity.
2: Kitzel, what's the idea?
3: Costello, he's taking advantage of the law. He's making use of the insanity clause.
1: But I don't believe insanity clause.
4: That's the way it's written.
0: The court finds the defendant, Lou Costello, guilty as charged. He will pay Mrs. Beanbag 50 cents or serve 30 days in jail.
1: Abbott, please let me give this woman her 50 cents?
5: Oh, no, you don't. No, sir, you know, because we're going to appeal this case to a higher court. Don't forget the words of that great poet, stone walls do not a prison make, nor iron bars a cage.
1: Yes, and don't forget the words of that other great poet, Tom Zizimus. He says, 30 days has September, April, June, and Lou Costello.
8: Supreme Court is now in session. First case, Mrs. Beanbag versus Costello. Prisoner will step to the bar.
6: Costello, are the chains heavy?
1: Abbott,
6: What?
1: Would you mind hauling up this 500-pound ball? Why don't you please let me pay Mrs. Beanbag the 50 cents?
5: Your Honor, I would like to ask my client just one question.
0: Request granted.
5: Thank you. Now, Mr. Cantaloupe, tell the jury, where were you on the afternoon of February 1st?
1: I was home.
5: Oh, you poor boy. You should have been with me. I had a wonderful time. You know I had two bottles of Sepning?
1: Sepning?
5: Yeah.
1: What's Sepning?
5: Nothing much. What's happening with you? The defense rests.
1: Alcatraz, here I come.
0: The court has considered the new evidence in this case. Prisoner Costello, when you fired your shotgun at Mrs. Beanbag, some of the buckshot lodged in the oranges. The woman's husband, Homer Beanbag, ate one of the oranges and died of lead poisoning. Therefore, Lou Costello, you are found guilty of murder in the first degree, and it is the sentence of this court that you shall spend the term of 99 years at hard labor. Costello, do you have any last request to make before I send you away?
1: Yes, sir. Don't fence me in.

0: Abbott. Abbott.
1: Why?
0: Will you please get me off this rock pile?
1: Costello, why are you always complaining? You should be thankful that I got myself a job as guard so I could be with you.
2: Mrs. Beanbag to see prisoner Costello.
3: Oh, Mr. Costello, there's been a terrible mistake. My husband Homer didn't die of lead poisoning after all. The doctors removed all the buckshot.
0: Thank heavens, Homer got the lead out.
3: Yes, I'm so happy. Tomorrow morning you can walk out of here a free man.
2: A guard, put the prisoner in his cell until morning.
1: All right. Costello, in you go.
0: Abbott. Abbott.
1: What's the matter now?
0: I don't want to spend the night in this cell. The place is full of rats.
1: Don't be afraid. I'm here.
0: I know it, but it's the little rats I'm afraid of.
4: Abbott. Abbott.
1: Now
4: I come back here now. There's another guy in my cell. Look at the looks of the guy.
1: That's your cellmate. That's your cellmate. What's the matter? He'll be glad to have you for company. See you later, Costello. So long.
0: Looks like he's got company already. What a raggedy individual. What are you in here for, partner?
5: Oh, I beg your pardon. I didn't realize you were talking to me. Thank you for calling me partner. Those are the first kind words I've heard in years. You have a very kind face, little man. Sort of an open one. You see, I haven't always been a raggedy, scurvy-looking outcast like you. If you have some measure of intelligence, my story might interest you. Did you go to school?
0: Yes, sir. I went to school last year.
5: Did you pass your examination?
0: No, sir. But I was first on the list of those that failed.
5: Very well, I'll tell you my story.
0: I don't care to hear it.
5: Well, and I will positively tell it to you. When I was a boy, my father gave me the benefit of a very good education. 8 years at preparatory school and college. I worked hard and diligently. I soon became a success and settled down in a small and thriving community. And then I met her. We were married. The good gods of fortune smiled down upon us and blessed us with a baby boy. A boy, mind you. And I haven't seen my boy since this very day.
0: You haven't seen your little boy from that day until this?
5: No, sir.
0: Wait a minute. Did he have curly black hair?
5: Yes.
0: And did he have little blue eyes?
5: Yes, yes.
4: And did he have two little teeth in his mouth?
5: Yes.
4: Papa!
5: I worked harder than ever for my little family. And then one day, the other man came into my life. He was a poor man, broken in health and spirit. I welcomed him into my home gladly. I said, make my home your home. And he did.
4: Oh, you poor man.
5: One day I returned from work to find that home was no longer home. Do you know what it was?
0: Third base?
5: No.
0: Shortstop?
5: No.
0: Second base?
5: No. My home was an empty shell. My wife, the baby, and the stranger had fled. Then I started a search that lasted for years. I followed them around the world. Honolulu, China, Singapore, India. Then one day on the banks of the river Pocomoco, I found him. When I saw him standing there, all the hatred, all the pent-up emotion of years suffering dwelled up within me. So with murder in my heart, slowly I fight. Step by step, I have crept upon him. And when I felt his vile breath upon my cheek, I struck.
4: Abbott! Abbott! Abbott! Get me out of here, Abbott! Abbott!
1: Come on. Costello, what are you doing down there on the floor?
4: Get me out of here, Abbott.
1: Get off that floor. Get up. Maybe the man wants to talk to you. Now don't call me unless you want.
5: Oh, God, Zooks, what have I done?
0: What haven't you done?
5: What's happening to me?
4: What's happening to me?
5: Oh, yes, I remember you now. You're the little man with the kind face. I didn't mean to hurt you, but every time I hear the word Pocomoco, I want to kill.
0: That's all right, pal. I know how you feel. I would have done the same thing if I'd have seen that nasty man in Coco.
4: I didn't say it.
0: I didn't say it. You didn't hear me say it.
5: What did you say?
0: Pocomoco.
5: Pocomoco!
4: I said it!
5: I couldn't help myself when I heard the word. I want to see his blood oozing between my fingers. So slowly I tried. Step by step. Step by step I crept upon him. And when I saw the spike upon his countenance, I struck.
4: Evan! Evan!
1: Costello, what are you doing on that floor? Oh, I put you in here to keep the man company.
6: Get me out.
1: Get up.
6: Abbott, get me out.
1: Come on, get up. Here comes the warden.
7: Costello, I have here your release. You've been completely exonerated, and you may leave the jail at once.
1: Well, Costello, shake hands with your old cellmate and let's get going.
0: Not me. I don't think I'd better go near that guy, Abbott. He eats too many Wheaties.
1: Oh, nonsense. He looks like a nice old man.
0: He might have been a nice old man once, but something must have happened to him at Poco.
4: I didn't say it!
0: This guy's trying to get me to say that word, Abbott, and I don't want to say it.
1: What word?
0: The word.
1: What word is that?
0: Sounds like Pocahontas.
4: Pocahontas! Pocahontas!
1: What word are you worrying about? What is it?
0: It sounds like Pocahontas.
1: Well, what is it?
0: Pocomoco.
5: Pocomoco!

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Beatles or Stones? 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When it comes to reggae, there is only one. 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

I'd like to tell you a story about me and my family and the neighborhood in which I was raised. I chose to do this particular number because it describes my childhood to a T. You see,

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1: Rock and roll didn't happen overnight. It had been building up steam ever since World War II. And in the early 1950s, it was called rhythm and blues. But you couldn't hear those jumping sounds on the jukebox in the front. You had to go to the juke in the back. I'm Matt the Cat. 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

0: 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There'll be a bike rodeo Friday, June 12th from 10 a.m. to 2 p.m. at Pala Administration Center. 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Call Pala Youth Center for more information, 760-742-2281. 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Ongoing workshops at the Coupa Cultural Center include the weekly beading workshop every Friday afternoon from 2 to 5 p.m., senior gourd art painting every other Friday, 9 a.m. to 1 p.m., and basket weaving every other Sunday from noon to 2 p.m. Supplies provided, space limited. 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The American Indian Veterans Association meetings are the first Friday of each month, 10 a.m. in the multipurpose room at IHC Rincon. 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IHC's Mobile Medical Unit will be in Pala at the Admin Center the third Thursday of each month, 9 a.m. to 1 p.m. for checkups, wellness screenings, hospital follow-ups, and acute issues. 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At the Starlight Theater, Friday, July 3rd, Twisted Gypsy, tribute to Fleetwood Mac. Saturday, July 4th, The Long Run, tribute to the Eagles. Friday, July 10th, Walk in the Line, tribute to Johnny Cash. Saturday, July 11th, Adam Lambert. Sunday, July 12th, Luis Angel, El Flaco. Friday, June 17th, Billy Joel to Elton John tribute. Saturday, July 18th, Zeppelin, female tribute to Led Zeppelin. Friday, July 31st, Mama Say tribute to Michael Jackson. Saturday, August 1st, Which One's Pink tribute to Pink Floyd. The Pollock Community Calendar can be heard 3 times daily. If you have any items for the calendar, email the details to 91.3@pollocktribe.com and be sure we get that at least a week before the event.
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1: 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Bob Marley and all the best classic reggae on Res Radio.

Hi there. Welcome to Sunday Morning Marley. This is the best 3 hours of reggae you're ever going to hear until next week. This one began with Punky Reggae Party from Babylon by Bus, and you just heard Waiting in Vain, the alternate version from the Exodus Deluxe album. Let's keep music going with Peter Tosh. This is from Mama Africa. It's Glass House. Stand back. Here it comes.

Peter Tosh's Glass House began the set here on Res Radio, 91.3 Sunday Morning Marley. And you heard Bob Marley's Wake Up and Live after that from Survival, Talking Blues from Natty Dread, and Crazy Baldhead and Running Away from Exodus Deluxe. Anything you'd like to hear, we'd like to play it for you. 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You can also message us at our Facebook page, and we'll get the song for you next week. Even do a dedication if you like. Some more Peter Tosh now. This is from the Upsetter Singles Collection, released in 1971. This is Down Presser on Sunday Morning Marley.

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You're listening to Sunday Morning Marley on Res Radio 91.3 here in Pala, where it's been a little bit chill. Not chilly exactly, but wet, unusually cool. But we're going to be heating up this week, so it's going to feel like the Caribbean. In just a few days, we'll be back into the 90s here in Pala. And keeping it hot musically with Peter Tosh's Downpresser, which began the set, followed that with Bob Marley's Black Man Redemption from Confrontation, Natural Mystic, the live version from 1980, Barrington Levy, Underman Sensei from the 1984 album, Here I Come. If you like what you hear on Sunday Morning Marley, tell your friends, because we don't have an advertising budget. We're relying on you. You are deputized and working commission-free for us to spread the word about Sunday Morning Marley and all the programming here on Res Radio 91.3. 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

Sunday Morning Marley on Res Radio 91.3. Hi, I'm John. This is hour two of three great hours of Jamaican rhythms. The set began with Touch Me from Faya Faya, followed that with the Upsetters, Dub Along. At the top of the hour, a pair of tracks from Peter Tosh, a live version of African from the remastered Equal Rights album, and Crystal Ball from Mystic Man. If your musical tastes range wide and far beyond Jamaican rhythms, stick around with us all day. We've got some great stuff this afternoon at 4 o'clock. It's Jack's Tracks, hosted by Chris Carmichael, with lots of great local artists from Southern California, San Diego County specifically. That's from 4 until 7. At 7, another hour of reggae with Elijah. And at 8, Joel Raphael, who is a local here and well-known in the folk music community. His show is called Rockin' the Res. That's tonight at 8. At 9, Indigify, more native music. At 10, Beale Street Caravan, some great heartland blues music. And at 11, we finish up the day with Juke in the Back, early rock and roll when it was rhythm and blues, before the term rock and roll had been coined yet. That's all today here on Res Radio 91.3. Back to the Marley now. 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

Vernon and Luton from Live at the Roxy began the set, followed that with Try Me from Soul Rebels, The Melodians, Rivers of Babylon, and you just heard Natty Dread from Live 7375. 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

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Lively Up Yourself began the set. Follow that with Peter Tosh's 400 Years. There's a rare track from 1973's Catch a Fire. Redder Than Red from Groovin' Kingston 12. And you just heard Rita Marley, Play Play from Faya Faya. The music continues with this track from Confrontation. It's Bob Marley's I Know on Sunday Morning Marley.

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0: 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Baby, I

Res Radio 91.3. This is Sunday Morning Marley. I'm John. This is Hour 3. We've had two great hours of Jamaican music already this morning. One more coming at you. Get you caught up here in the last set. You heard I Know from Confrontation, Bunny Wailer's Scheme of Things. And at the top of the hour, that big old acoustic medley from the Groovin' Kingston 12-3 CD set. It began with Guava Jelly, followed by This Train, Cornerstone, Comma Comma, Dewdrops, Stir It Up, I'm Hurting Inside, Cry to Me, and finished up with Bob Marley's Want More from Rastaman Vibration in that set. I always say that Exodus is the first album you should get if you're going to start collecting Marley music, but probably Groovin' Kingston 12 would be your second choice. It's got so many additional things and remakes and remasters and rare tracks on that big 3D set, Groovin' Kingston 12. Recommend both of them. Back to the Marley. This is live from the Kaya Deluxe Edition. It's Easy Skankin' on Sunday Morning Marley.

That set began with Easy Skank and a live version from Kaya. Bob Marley, She's Gone from the same album. So Jase from Natty Dread. No Woman, No Cry from Live 75. Steel Pulse finished out the set with Reggae Fever. If there's anything you'd like to hear, we'd love to hear from you. 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You can also message us at our Facebook page. And if you'd like us to play you something on Sunday Morning Marley, let us know what it is, who you are, where you are, and if it's a dedication. We'll get that for you next Sunday morning from 9 to noon. For Kim and Irvine, this is Turn Your Lights Down Low. It's from Exodus, and this is Sunday Morning Marley.

Now we're proud. Yeah. Stinky reggae. Oi. Wow. Man. What up? Ja. I make me laugh, you know.

Sunday Morning Marley on Res Radio 91.3. This set began with Turn Your Lights Down Low, followed that with a track from Faya Faya, Caution, Black Progress from Groovin' Kingston 12, and Kinky Reggae from the deluxe version of Burning. That's it for another Sunday Morning Marley. Thanks for listening. Tell your friends and come on back next Sunday from 9 till noon for 3 great hours of Jamaican music. We've got an hour of Res Radio Music Mix coming at you next. 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Jack's Tracks with Chris Carmichael from 4 until 7. 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At 8 o'clock, Joel Raphael's Rockin' the Res. Indigify at 9. Beale Street Caravan at 10. And the day finishes up tonight at 11 with Juke in the Back. Marching out now with the Buffalo Soldier from Confrontation. Have yourself a great day. Thanks for listening.

Hope you had a nice week on this first week of June. Not quite summertime yet, but some beautiful weather here in Southern California. I'm Rick. This is Cafe Rez, and I've got some great music to share with you on this Sunday afternoon.

I'm Rick, and we started out this edition of Cafe Res with actually three Daves. Started off with Dave Kaws doing alto sax and vocals, and Herb Alpert backing him up with trumpet on a remake of a classic recording that Herb did in 1968, The Sky's in Love with You. It's from a 2010 album called Collaborations. Then we had guitarist Dave Stryker and his trio, and a Lennon and McCartney song called Fool on the Hill from a 2026 release called Blue Fire. And for our third Dave, I've got Dave Brubeck and his quartet, and a classic from 1959. This is Blue Rondo a la Turk.

English-born vocalist and bassist Janet Evra, who now lives in St. Louis, Missouri, and an album she did in 2022 called Hello Indie Bossa, and a bossa nova version of the song Call Me. I've got some great music to share with you this afternoon. Got Daisy Kent up and coming, group called Blue Moods, Frank Sinatra, Diana Krall, and much, much more. Right now, we're going to listen to Bria Skonberg. She is a trumpeter and a vocalist from Canada, who was influenced greatly when she grew up with the music of Louis Armstrong. From a 2026 album called Brass, this is The Devil and the Deep Blue Sea.

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IHC's Mobile Medical Unit will be in Paula at the Admin Center the third Thursday of each month, 9 a.m. to 1 p.m. for checkups, wellness screenings, hospital follow-ups, and acute issues. 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
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Friday, July 31st, Mama Say, tribute to Michael Jackson. Saturday, August 1st, Which One's Pink, tribute to Pink Floyd. The Pala Community Calendar can be heard three times daily. If you have any items for the calendar, email the details to 91.3@palatribe.com and be sure we get that at least a week before the event.

over 1 billion streams. That's really amazing. Got some more music for you. That's a reimagination of a song. Back in 1955, Miles Davis wrote a song called Fran Dance. In 2026, a group called Blue Moods reimagined it.

The Ben Webster Quintet on Cafe Res, that featured Ray Brown on bass, Herb Ellis on guitar, Stan Levy on drums, and Oscar Peterson on keyboard, and of course Ben Webster on tenor saxophone, and Soulville from a 1957 recording that was done in Los Angeles. Started off with Blue Moods, then Frank Sinatra and one of his signature songs, Strangers in the Night, from 1966. We're headed to the top of the hour. Got Diana Krall to tempt us with something just like this.

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1: Mark Winkler, who is a singer, lyricist, and a producer in Los Angeles, and his latest release from his 2026 album entitled Love Comes First, that's the title song. Started off the set with a gentleman who plays guitar with nylon strings. His name is Nate Najjar, teaming up with the saxophone of Jeff Rupert for a cover version of Antonio Carlos Jobim's One Note Samba. I'm Rick with you on this springtime afternoon in Southern California, and I would like to remind you about the Res Radio app, because this is the kind of time of year where people go out, they go for drives, they go for hikes, and they go to the beach, and you can take us with you wherever you go if you have the app on your smartphone. 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

Diane Reeves, who teamed up in that recording session with Christian McBride's Big Ben, for a song that was written back in the 1960s for the Shirelles by Carole King and Jerry Goffin, Will You Love Me Tomorrow? It's from a 2025 album, Without Further Ado, Volume 1. Started off the set with Songbird from Kenny G, then some Afro-Cuban music from the Ron Blake Scratch Band and La Conga Duana from their 2025 album, Scratch Band. I've got a song I want to share with you now that some people, like Bob Dylan, think is one of the best songs ever written. Jimmy Webb wrote the song for Glen Campbell as a pop country song, and in 2000, jazz funk trumpeter Freddie Hubbard reimagined Wichita Lineman.

entitled I'm Okay from her Reasons album of 2022. Then Third Force, who had not recorded in a good number of years and in 2025 released a new album called Life Force and Show Me the Way. That's currently number one on the Billboard Smooth Jazz chart with over 4 million streams. I'm Rick, streaming music with you on a Sunday afternoon at Cafe Res. I've got Jeremy Pelt, and he noticed that we have fair weather.

Some cool uptown jazz from Kenny Burrell and Isabella from a 1966 recording. Started off with Jeremy Pelt and a song simply entitled Fair Weather. Then Brian Bromberg and his take on the 1969 Chicago song Does Anybody Know What Time It Is? I thank you very much for allowing me to share your Sunday afternoon. Hope you enjoyed the music, and I thank you very much for listening. No Cafe Res next weekend. Res Radio will be broadcasting live from the fair, and we'll be celebrating Native American Heritage Day. I invite you to join me back here in 2 weeks at noon. I'm going to leave you with love and Linda Ronstadt.

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2: 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This is Lucille Ball with not Desi, but Richard Denning in My Favorite Husband.
3: It's time for My Favorite Husband, starring Lucille Ball.
4: Hello, everybody.
3: Yes, it's the Gay Family Series, starring Lucille Ball with Richard Denning. Transcribed and brought to you by the Jell-O family of desserts.
5: J-E-L-L. Oh, the big red letters stand for the Jell-O family. 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That's Jell-O.
6: Yum, yum, yum.
5: Jell-O pudding.
6: Yum, yum, yum.
5: 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Yes,
3: and now Lucille Ball with Richard Denning as Liz and George Cooper, two people who live together and like it. As we look in on the Coopers tonight, it's just after dinner, and we find Liz and George settling down to a normal evening's conversation.
7: Come over here and sit down, Liz. I have something I want to talk to you about.
4: All right, let's get it over with. How much am I overdrawn?
7: You're not.
4: Well, what did I forget to pay, and when are they going to turn it off?
7: Now, stop jumping to conclusions. This is business. I made out my will, and I want you to take a look at it.
4: Oh, it's only your will. I thought it was something I'd done that... Your will?
7: Yes.
4: What's the matter, George?
7: Well, nothing's the matter.
4: There is, too. You're keeping something from me.
7: Liz, it's just good business.
4: You're sick.
7: I never felt better.
4: You lied when we were married, and you're really older than I think.
7: Drawing up a will is just a good, sensible thing to do. Then everything's legally taken care of if anything happens.
4: I won't discuss it.
7: Well, I want you to. You should know I've arranged things so you'll know what to do when I go.
4: All right, George.
7: Well, that's better. What's the matter?
4: Oh, George, I miss you so.
7: For heaven's sakes, Liz, I'm speaking of the future. I haven't gone yet.
4: But you said you were going.
7: Of course, we all have
4: don't
7: to go.
4: Don't do it, George. Don't go.
7: Look, honey, I'm perfectly well. I feel fine. I'm healthy. But let's face it, we all have to go sometime. We do unless you know something the rest of us don't.
4: I don't know anything.
7: Honey, there's nothing serious about this. It's just business. Now let me read it to you. Here. I, George Cooper, being of sane mind and sound body, do hereby declare this to be my last will and testament. To my wife, Elizabeth, I leave all my worldly goods.
4: Ah, George, thank you. But you shouldn't have done it.
7: I haven't done it yet.
4: Well, when you do it, you shouldn't have done it.
7: Stop it.
4: You said there was nothing serious about it. You want me to cry again?
7: No. Here, now read it yourself.
4: I don't want to read it.
7: Well, it's for your own protection. You know, I could leave everything to my mother.
4: Let me see that. All property in which to this date I have any interest. Okay, George, I'm finished.
7: Oh, what's the use? Give it to me. I had your will drawn up, but I don't suppose you want to read that either.
4: My will?
7: Yes.
4: What for? You're the one who's going. What are you trying to do? Push me ahead of you in line?
7: No, it's just that there might be a time when your will would be needed. After all, you do have some property of your own.
4: I do?
7: Yes, that property in Florida that your father left you, those three lots on the beach.
4: Oh, you mean sunken acres.
7: They aren't really underwater, are they? I always thought it was oil land.
4: There's any oil down there, it's still in a whale. Oh, I see it all now, George. You want me to sign a will leaving everything to you, and then you'll book me off. You want to get your dirty fish hooks on my oil holdings.
7: Very funny.
4: You'll never get away with it, George. You'll be rich but unhappy. I'll haunt you.
7: Ooh. All right, now cut it out, Liz.
4: Well, where's your sense of humor?
7: Oh, sorry. I guess I'm tired. Now, I went to the trouble of drawing this will of yours up, and I want you to sign it.
4: Well, this one I better read.
7: Well, go ahead.
4: Okay. I, Liz Cooper, being of sane mind and some body, do...
7: Liz. That's sound body.
4: Sound body. Do hereby declare this to be my last will and testament.
7: Oh, yes, sir, Mr. Atterbury. What is it?
6: Are you sleepy, boy?
7: No, sir.
6: Then what are you doing with your head on the desk? Counting up to 100 while your secretary hides?
7: Well, to tell you the truth, Mr. Atterbury, I spent all last night trying to explain to Liz about our wills.
6: Oh, gad, boy. Stretch out on my couch and take a nap.
7: No, I'll be all right. Did you want me?
6: Oh, yes. I've been thinking. The weather's getting nice now. Why don't you and Liz and Iris and I go up to my place in the mountains?
7: Hey, that sounds swell.
6: Well, the four of us can fly up this weekend. Then you and I can fly back Sunday and leave the girls up there.
7: Leave them up there? For how long?
6: The whole week. I'll have my new car by the following weekend, and we can drive up and get them.
7: Gee, the girls will be up there a whole week. Oh, that'll be a swell vacation.
6: Yeah, for them, too. I knew you'd go for it, so I already bought the tickets. Here are yours in this envelope.
7: Oh, thanks. You know, you're a pretty good boss for an employer.
6: Yo, man, shut up. Yo. You can do me a favor. I need some supplies for the lodge. Now, can you pick them up for me?
7: Oh, sure.
6: Oh, good. Now, let's see. I need poison for those horrible little gophers up there. And some rope for a clothesline. And a couple of sacks of cement. Iris wants a patio so she can sunbathe. Come to think of it, that ought to keep the gophers away.
7: Wait a minute. Let me make a list on the back of this envelope. Mm-hmm. Yeah, poison, rope, cement.
6: Yeah, I need an axe, too.
7: Oh. Yeah, well, I'll go home and tell Liz.
6: George, let them think it's just for the weekend.
7: Hmm? Well, all right, but why?
6: Well, they're women. A weekend means a new pair of slacks. A week's vacation means a whole new wardrobe.
7: Boy, have you got what it takes.
6: Well, I have to have, or else Iris takes what I've got.
4: Katie, how's dinner coming?
8: Fine.
4: You see, I want to be especially nice to George tonight. I gave him kind of a rough time last night.
8: I heard you talking till all hours.
9: Hi, honey, I'm home.
4: Oh, hi, George.
7: Hi, Katie. Liz, guess what I have in my pocket?
4: Lint.
7: No. Airplane tickets. The Atterburys invited us up to their lodge. We leave Saturday.
4: Oh, but that's not enough time.
7: To pack?
4: No, to shop.
7: Liz, we're only going to be there for a weekend.
4: Oh, well, in that case, I'll just buy a new pair of slacks.
7: Mr. Atterbury sure is a smart man.
4: Well, now, that doesn't make any sense at all.
7: Oh, you'd be surprised. How soon's dinner, Kitty?
8: As soon as you're ready, and we've got your favorite dish.
7: Good. Now I'll just get washed up. Won't be a minute.
4: Gee, isn't that wonderful, Katie? We're going away.
8: Yes. Say, didn't you have an appointment at the beauty shop on Saturday?
4: Oh, that's right. I wonder what time the plane leaves. George said the tickets were in his coat pocket. Let's see. Oh, yeah, here they are in this envelope. This ticket says return trip 10 p.m. And this one, Katie?
8: What?
4: These airplane tickets. One of them is a round trip and the other is one way.
8: That must be a mistake.
4: Sure, sure. There'd be no reason for it unless one of us isn't coming back.
10: One of us isn't coming back? Katie, last night George insisted I sign my will, and now he gets one round-trip ticket and one one-way ticket.
11: Oh, Mrs. Cooper, you're just jumping to conclusions.
4: Yeah. Yeah, I guess I am. Oh, I shouldn't even think those thoughts. I'll just put this back in George's pocket. Oh, wait a minute, there's some writing on the envelope. Looks like a shopping list.
11: Oh?
10: Katie, listen to this. Poison! He's going to take me up in the woods and poison me.
11: There must be some explanation.
10: Look at the next item. Rope. If the poison doesn't work, he's going to hang me.
11: It's just a crazy coincidence. What's next?
10: Cement. If I live through the poison in the rope, he's going to put my feet in cement and dump me in the lake. Look what's next. Axe.
11: Axe?
10: Don't you see? If I'm able to hold my breath, he's going to swim underwater and chop me to pieces.
11: Oh, how can Mr. Cooper do such a thing?
10: Well, with that list of weapons, how can he miss? But I can't figure out why.
11: What was in that will you signed?
10: Nothing. Three stale lots my father left me down in Fort. Katie, that's it.
11: What's it?
10: They finally struck oil on Sunken Acres.

0: Well, Liz thinks she's about to meet her doom, and for once she hasn't got an answer. 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
0: And now back to Lucille Ball in My Favorite Husband. As we return to the Coopers, we find Liz in a state of nervous apprehension. After years of having George under her thumb, she's suddenly discovered that he's about to put the finger on her. Or at least she thinks he is. Well, right now it's after dinner, and Liz, the intended victim, is in the living room reading, while George, the killer, is slowly stalking up behind her.
2: What's the matter, Liz? I was just kissing you on the back of the neck.
3: Oh.
2: Say, what's the matter with you anyway? You're acting sort of wild-eyed and strange.
3: Well, I'm sort of nervous, George. I have a headache.
2: Oh, I'm sorry, honey. Here, let me massage your neck for you.
3: All right. No. No, I'm all right now, George. All of a sudden, I feel fine.
2: You sure don't act it. Well, I'm glad we're going away this weekend. This trip ought to fix you up good.
3: Yeah. George, I've been thinking it over. I don't believe I want to go to the Atterbury's Lodge.
2: What? Why, Liz, you love the lodge. You always say that's your idea of living.
3: Well, I want to keep it that way. Let's just forget it, huh?
2: No, everything's all planned. And besides, there's another reason. When we get up there, I have a big surprise for you.
3: Well, thanks anyway, but I have a feeling I wouldn't like it.
2: Oh, yes, you would.
3: Oh, no, I wouldn't. I'll tell you what, George. Why don't you take your mother up there and give her the surprise?
2: Don't be silly. You just wait. When you wake up Monday morning, you'll be very pleasantly surprised.
3: If I wake up Monday morning, I'll be surprised.
2: What?
3: George, sit down. Over there. George, has anything happened that you haven't told me about?
2: What do you mean?
3: Do you need money or anything? Are the books all right at the bank?
2: Liz, what are you trying to tell me?
3: Just that I love you, George. You could have anything of mine you wanted. You wouldn't have to ask me twice. Not even once. Here, I'll give you everything right now. I, Liz Cooper, give George...
2: Cut it out, Liz. You sound like you flipped your lid. Now, if you've got something to say, come on out with it.
3: Well, okay, I will. George Cooper, why did you make me sign that will last night?
2: I didn't make you. It was just legal protection. Oh, look, if it bothers you that much, I'll destroy it. I'll tear it up as soon as I get back from the lodge.
3: As soon as you get back?
2: I mean we. As soon as we get back from the lodge.
3: Well, goodbye, George.
2: Come back here.
4: You stay away from me, George Cooper. I'm going to my room, and don't try to get in because I'm going to bolt the door.

0: Hello, Dr. Stevenson. This is George Cooper. I'm calling from McKee's drugstore.
1: Oh, what's the matter, George?
0: I don't know. It's Liz. She's acting peculiar.
1: Peculiar for Liz or peculiar for normal people?
0: No, peculiar for Liz. She's nervous and jumpy, cries over nothing, and now she's locked herself in a room and won't let me get near her. Oh, I hate to say it, Doc, but she sounds like she's finally cracked her crock.
1: George, we must remember that she's a woman, and women aren't as steady emotionally and intellectually as we men are.
0: Well, can you come over?
1: Well, not right now, George. I have an appointment with my psychoanalyst. In the meantime, you better give Liz a sedative. Have you still got any of those powders I gave you when you couldn't sleep?
0: Yes.
1: Well, give her one and a glass of warm milk. And in her nervous condition, George, you better not tell her. Let her think it's nothing but plain milk.
0: No, all right.
1: Yeah, I'll be over as soon as I can.
0: All right, thanks, Doc.

0: Liz. Did you decide to come out of your room?
1: I'm thirsty. I was just on my way to get... What were you doing in the kitchen?
0: Oh, nothing important. I just thought it'd be nice if I got us each a big glass of warm milk.
1: No, thanks. I'm not thirsty.
0: But you just said you were.
1: Well, I'm not.
0: Oh, it's too bad. Katie already fixed it.
1: Katie fixed it?
0: Yes.
1: Good. I'm thirsty.
0: Yes, dear. Katie, will you bring in the milk you fixed, please?
2: Coming, Mr. Cooper. Here we are.
0: Oh, thanks, Katie. Just put the tray on the table.
2: Yes, sir. Mrs. Cooper, could I see you in the kitchen a minute, please?
1: Certainly, Katie. What is it?
2: Don't drink the glass on the right. He put a powder in it.
1: He didn't.
2: I saw him when my back returned. What are you going to do?
1: Well, I'll do like they do in the movies. I'll get him to look away and then switch the glasses. Good luck.
0: What does Katie want, dear?
1: Oh, nothing. Well, let's drink our milk. Oh, George, look at the fireplace. I think the log's going to fall over.
0: Where?
1: There.
0: There's no log in the fireplace.
1: My mistake.
0: You better drink that milk, Liz.
1: Okay. Here goes. Good. Why don't you drink yours, George?
0: Oh, fine.
1: No, wait! I can't let you do it, even though you would have allowed me to.
0: What?
1: You put something in my glass, didn't you, George? Well, I fooled you. I slipped it.
0: Well, I had a hunch that's why Katie called you, so I switched them again while you were out of the room.
1: I can't figure it out, George. Tell me, who got the one with the powder?
0: You did.
1: Oh, I?
0: Oh, oh Liz, what's wrong?
1: You know what's wrong. That powder is doing its dirty work.
0: But it wasn't supposed to make you act like this.
1: Oh, I'm sorry. I'll try to rise and twitch more.
0: Oh, gosh. Gosh, I wonder if I got the wrong powder.
1: Don't worry. You got the right one, all right.
0: Oh, Liz, don't get up off the floor.
1: It's beginning to take effect. Everything is turning dark and fading away. Fading away. Fading away.
0: Why doesn't that doctor get here?
1: It's too late, George. Don't pretend you want to save me.
0: Pretend?
1: This is the test of our love. If this is what you want, then it's what I want. I'll go with a smile on my lip. What?
0: Does it hurt awfully?
1: Only when I laugh. George, where are you? Don't leave me in my last moment.
0: Oh, Liz, baby.
1: My husband, I forgive you for what you've done. If I had my life to live over again, I want you to know I'd do better.
0: Oh, Liz.
1: I could stay within the budget if I tried. And I'd never buy clothes I need. I'd throw away my charger plate.
0: Oh, that must be the doctor. I'll get it.
3: George, boy, I just came over to make the last-minute arrangement for Jack. What's Liz doing on the floor?
1: Hello, Mr. Atterbury. Goodbye, Mr. Atterbury.
3: Goodbye. Where's she going?
1: She stop music.
3: Oh, Liz, will somebody kindly tell me what's going on?
4: Oh, I gave her a sedative, but it seems to have had an odd effect.
1: Sedative? Huh? Have your grim jest, George. I saw the one-way ticket you bought me.
4: Oh, now, wait a minute.
1: And I found the list of murder weapons. The poison, the cement, the axe, the rope.
4: Oh, honey, the one-way ticket was because we were going to surprise you and Iris by letting you stay up there a week.
1: Stay up there? You mean that really was a sedative?
3: Why, sure, and all those murder weapons were supplies I needed round the lawn.
2: What a dirty trick.
1: Well, if I had my life to live over again, I could do better.
2: You can just forget those promises I made, George Cooper. I didn't know what I was saying. I was under the influence of warm milk.

0: Yes, Lucille. What's on the docket tonight?
1: Tonight, Robert, we deal in international intrigue. I am a spy, and you are interviewing me for a job. A little spy music, maestro.
0: You must be our new spy. We have a big job in the South. Do you think you can do it?
1: Si, senor, I think I can.
0: Wait a minute, that's a little too far south. I meant in the southern United States.
1: Oh, si, senor, you all.
0: You still sound Mexican.
1: Si, I sound like this because I have been in Mexico posing as a lady bullfighter, but I quit.
0: Why?
1: I couldn't find any lady bulls to fight.
0: These Americans make a product called Jell-O, and I've got to find out what flavors it comes in.
2: Ooh, that's a tough one.
0: Now, here's what we've managed to find out. Write this down.
1: Okay.
0: Jell-O is so good, it makes you think of the real ripe fruit itself.
1: Yay.
0: And it's locked in by a special process so it can't get out till your first delicious spoonful.
1: Yee.
0: We also know that everybody's looking for the big red letters on the box.
1: L-L-O. What was the second word?
0: Now, never mind. They spell Jell-O, and you got to find out what the flavors are.
1: Oh, see, I go. I am back.
0: What took you so long?
1: Wrong headwind. Senor, I got all five flavors. Strawberry, raspberry, cherry, orange, and lemon.
0: There's another flavor. You bungled.
1: You bungled? What does that taste like?
0: Find out what that other flavor is.
1: Yes, senor. Si, sir. Lime.
0: That's wonderful. How did you manage to sneak in and get the information without being caught?
1: Confidentially, I slink. Good night, Senor Bob.

0: George. George, what are you reading for? Go to sleep.
1: No, this magazine story's exciting. You go on to sleep.
0: Well, I can't with that light on.
1: Oh, well, I can't put it down at a time like this. Listen. The huge, shapeless thing crept slowly up behind Mildred, and before she could scream... Oh, Liz, what did you turn the light out for?
0: Go to sleep.
1: Oh, all right. Good night.
0: Good night. What do you think it did, George?
1: What?
0: The huge, shapeless thing. What'd it do?
1: I don't know. You turned the lights out. Now go to sleep.
0: Who can sleep a Mildred in a spot like that? What'd you do, George? What'd you do?
1: How can I sleep with that light on?
0: Give me that magazine. Oh, here it is. The huge, shapeless thing crept slowly up behind Mildred, and before she could scream, it slipped its bony hands around her. Oh, no!
1: Oh, what does it say, Liz? Around her what?
0: Around her continue next week. Good night.

0: 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Tonight's transcribed program was produced and directed by Jess Oppenheimer, who wrote the script with Madeline Pugh and Bob Carroll Jr. Be sure to get the April issue of Radio Mirror Magazine with the big picture of Lucille Ball on the cover. That's the April issue of Radio Mirror Magazine. Original music was composed by Marlon Skiles and conducted by Wilbur Hatch. The part of Katie the Maid was played by Ruth Parrott. Be sure to listen to Lucille Ball in My Favorite Husband again next week, presented by Jell-O.
1: Oh, it's log cabin syrup for my.

0: Red's Log Cabin is the syrup with that delicious Northwoods maple flavor. 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
1: Sunday afternoon. Old Time Radio continues right now. Here's the show that began on the radio, ran for a long time on TV in cooperation with the LAPD. It's Jack Webb and Dragnet.
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3: Dragnet, the documented drama of an actual crime. For the next 30 minutes, in cooperation with the Los Angeles Police Department, you will travel step by step on the side of the law through an actual case transcribed from official police files. From beginning to end, from crime to punishment, Dragnet is the story of your police force in action.
5: It was Tuesday, August 9th. It was warm in Los Angeles. We were working a special detail out of narcotics division. My partner's Ed Jacobs. The boss is Captain Kearney. My name's Friday. It was 7:28 p.m. when I got to Lincoln Park, the west entrance.
6: Yes, sir.
5: Got a couple of bags of peanuts, please.
6: Yeah, sure thing. 10 a bag, that'll be 20 cents.
5: All right, thank you.
6: No, thank you.
7: Hi, Friday.
5: Jack.
7: Would have come over sooner. I saw you walking around the park. Wanted to make sure you weren't tailed.
5: Yeah, I made sure of that before I came in. Let's go over and sit down.
7: Okay. Say, there's a lot of stuff just came in town. Some new pushers came with it. You know that?
5: Yeah, I heard some talk.
7: Like to knock them over, and I got the contact.
5: What's in it for you, Jack?
7: A couple of reasons.
5: Yeah?
7: One thing, I'd like to pay you back. I got out of jail last week. I talked to the wife. She told me what you've been doing for her and the kids while I've been up.
5: A nice family, Jack. You let them down.
7: And you didn't. I'm not going to forget it. Wife still has that job you got her. The kids' asthma's a lot better, too. Appreciate you finding that place in Tahunga for them. It's your help.
5: I was glad to do it. Want some peanuts?
7: Yeah, thanks.
5: Now, what about this narco ring you mentioned?
7: Remember Snuffy Breen?
5: Yeah.
7: Busted him the same time he did me. Got a year.
5: Yeah.
7: Just before I got out of county last week, he told me to go see a guy, get me a job.
5: What kind of a job?
7: Same kind you busted me on before. Pushing the stuff.
5: What's the guy's name?
7: Cadillac Red.
5: Hmm?
7: Yeah. New York, I think. Likes to drive big cars. I guess that's how he got the name.
5: Hmm? What's the story on him?
7: Red's been in town a month. Four or five guys with him, all from the east. Red says they got a big one to unload, 6 kilos.
5: Heroin?
7: Mm-hmm. Mexican stuff. They seem to be having trouble.
5: How do you mean?
7: Finding pushers, setting up a deal. The only contact they had out here was Snuffy. He's in the can. They're shouting around.
5: I'll let them on peanuts, Jack.
7: Yeah.
5: You talked to this Red, did you?
7: Mm-hmm.
5: What's he asking from you?
7: Like I said, he wants me to start pushing stuff for him. He needs contacts bad. I let him hang. I didn't say one way or the other. He's going to phone me tonight.
5: Myself? What do you figure you'll tell him?
7: Depends on you, Friday. I know one thing. I'm not going to start pushing the junk again. You get around it, you handle it, you start to chippy with it. Before you know it, you're hooked yourself. You figure what you want to do, I'll help all I can. I owe you that much.
5: You pretty sure the gang needs contacts?
7: Hungry for them. for sitting on 20 ounces of junk. Can't find anyone to trust to push it to. They got problems.
5: Yeah. Think you could give me an office to him? Pass me off as a buyer? Friend of yours, maybe?
7: The chance. How do you want to do it?
5: Well, let him know you have a friend who's ready for a buy. Tell him I'm from up north. Make it Fresno. Red Mountain neighborhood, is that right?
7: Okay, sounds good.
5: Well, this man, Cadillac Red, he's going to phone you tonight, is that right?
7: Mm-hmm. I'll call you as soon as I hear from him.
5: All right, fine. Don't call me at the office. Now, here. Here's my home phone. Don't worry about it. It's a silent number. I can't trace it.
7: Mm-hmm.
5: You call there. If I'm not in, leave the message with my mother, okay?
7: Your mother, okay. Pleasant 49321. Okay, I'll ring.
5: How much do you know about this Red? He impress you as a big operator?
7: Middle size, I guess. He's out in New York. That's about all I know for sure. Same for the rest of the gang. He's supposed to be handling quality stuff real good.
5: How good?
7: Red claims it tests out 40%. I don't know what his asking price is.
5: Where's this Red staying? Did you find that out?
7: No, he wouldn't tell me. He was at a hotel on West 7th, but he moved yesterday. Memphis guy doesn't settle long in one place. Guess he's got a right to be shaky. All of them have.
5: How do you mean?
7: Got all that dough in the white stuff. Close to 50 G's worth. Kill him if you knock him over. Grab the junk.
5: We'll kill a lot more if we don't. Before I left our informant, Jack Wallace, we set up a plan for future contacts. In case of any emergency, I would not attempt to get in touch with him at his rooming house at 3rd and Olive Streets. Instead, I'd contact him at his work, the Joe Adonis Meat Market on West Temple, where he was employed as a butcher. Wallace also promised to try to get me a sample of the heroin from the narcotics ring. 10:50 p.m., I checked back in at the office and briefed Captain Kearney.
8: Sounds a little fantastic, Joe. 6 kilos. If it's true, it's a break a cop gets once in a lifetime.
5: Well, that's the way Wallace tells it. I can't figure any reason why he'd lie to me.
8: How about this front man, Red? You checked him out yet?
5: Well, Ed's checking him through the moniker file now. He's a New York operator. That's all Wallace could tell me.
8: You got any idea where the plant is?
5: No, I don't. Wallace didn't even know where Red was living. Red's supposed to have a meet with him tonight. I gave him my home phone, told him not to contact the office.
8: You got any court cases pending?
5: No, but I got two I was going to file on tomorrow.
8: You better give me the packages. I'll have Lou Walters assign them to somebody else. You and Jacob stay with this gang. Put them to bed and get them up.
5: All right.
8: Wallace is going to try to get you a sample of the junk, huh?
5: Yeah, he said he'd try.
9: Captain? Joe?
7: Hi.
5: Hi, Ed. You dig up anything?
9: I don't know. Found one Cadillac Red. Could be our boy.
8: You get a mug on him?
9: No, all we have is correspondence from New York. There was a want on him back in 1945. Same thing, narcotics. Later that year, the want was canceled. He was picked up. No disposition. You want us to radiogram New York for a rundown on him?
8: No, let's not stir it up. Starting tomorrow, you two stay away from here. Get yourselves fixed up in a hotel room downtown. Let me know where you're staying.
5: Okay.
8: Call me at 2 o'clock sharp in the afternoon. I'll make it a point to be here. Better call me on the inside line.
9: Right, Skipper. Where do you think we ought to set up, Joe?
5: Oh, I don't know. How about Pop Sherman's place down there on Hill Street? He'll cooperate. You know what that stuff did to his boy.
9: Yeah, okay.
5: You want to check in tonight?
9: No, my wife's going to scream her head off as it is. You better make it in the morning, huh?
5: All right with me.
8: Narcotics, Kearney. Oh, yes, ma'am. Just a minute. From you, Joe.
5: Okay, thank you. Friday talking. Oh, yeah, Ma.
10: Mm-hmm.
5: Did he say what time?
10: Mm-hmm.
5: Yeah, okay. No, don't worry. I'll get a bike downtown, then I'll be home. Yeah. Yeah, okay. Bye. My mother, Wallace, just called my home, left a message for me.
8: Yeah?
5: He had the meet with Red. He's got the sample. At 7:30 the next morning, Ed Jacobs and I checked in at Pop Sherman's hotel on South Hill Street and took adjoining rooms. We'd left all possible identification in our lockers at the office. At 9:30 a.m., technicians from our crime lab arrived and installed a bug in my room and set up the receiver next door in Ed's room. In the event any of the gang happened to come to my room, they'd be able to record the conversation. I registered as Paul Lindsay, San Diego, California. Ed registered as Ray Morrissey, Sacramento. At 11 a.m., I went alone to Adonis Meat Market, where our informant, Jack Wallace, handed me a dummy package, which I took back to the hotel. Inside the package, I found a sample of the narcotics along with a note from Wallace. He wrote that he'd arranged a meet with Red for that night. I was to pick up Wallace in front of the subway terminal building, the Hill Street side, at 9:30 p.m. I gave the sample of heroin to Ed, who took it to the crime lab, where Sergeant Jay Allen ran a test on it. The sample tested out within 40%. For the drug market, it's considered good quality. At 9:20 that night, I left the hotel and walked 5 blocks north to the Hill Street entrance of the subway terminal building. Wallace was there waiting for me. He said we were to meet Red at a hotel on West 54th Street. 9:47 p.m. We got to the hotel, went to a room on the second floor.
7: This one here.
5: Okay.
10: Yeah? Yeah, who's this?
7: It's Jack.
9: Morning.
7: Red, this is my friend I was telling you about.
9: Yeah?
7: Paul Lindsay. Paul, this is Red.
9: Hi.
5: Yeah, I hear you got some H to unload, huh?
9: Hmm? What you talking about?
5: What is this, Jack? You give me a bum steer here?
7: Relax, huh? It's all right. He's solid, Red. You can talk.
9: No, he talks too fast and too much.
5: I'm here to do business. If you're ready, I am. If you're not, say so. I haven't got the time to play cozy with you.
9: Well, now, take it easy with you. Get along a lot better.
5: Well, what do you want? Jack vouched for me. Isn't that enough for you?
9: The guy who vouched for Jack's in the county jail. We haven't been able to talk to him. Where have you done business before?
5: Well, I could ask you the same thing. Now, look, mister, we got one thing in common here. You got something to sell, maybe I want to buy it. If we can't get together, let's forget the whole thing right now. You're not the only pusher in town.
9: This chair over there, why don't you sit down? I'll fix a couple of drinks.
5: Jack can fix them. Let's find out if you and I can get together.
9: All right.
7: Same, Paul, bourbon and water?
5: Yeah.

0: Oh, who's playing cozy now?
1: Well, if I do go, it won't be for standard price. Your junk isn't worth it.
0: It's 40%. I don't care what your tester says. An ounce will cost you $400.
1: No, not to me it won't. I'm not paying out good money for milk sugar. I want a big buy and I want quality, but not at $400 an ounce.
0: Yeah, maybe we can work something out. Why get excited?
1: Because I don't like chicken operators. I don't like stalling around. Now, if you've got an offer, let's make it.
0: Price is going to depend on a lot of things. How much merchandise are you going to want?
1: 20 ounces. I got customers up north. Have to have it for them the 15th of the month.
0: Up north where?
1: San Francisco, Sacramento.
0: That's funny. We checked on that.
1: Yeah?
0: Yeah, the hotel you're at. You're registered for San Diego.
1: Yeah, good address. I've never been there.
0: I heard some talk about you. You ever work Fresno?
1: Maybe. I take customers where I find them.
0: 20 ounces, huh? At the minimum?
1: For your stuff, yeah. Now, what's the price?
0: I think we might get together. It's a pretty good buy. Might work out a discount on it.
1: How much?
0: 3¼ an ounce. I figure that's reasonable.
1: Maybe you do. I don't. 275. I can't go better. If I didn't need the stuff right now, I wouldn't offer that.
0: Well, split the difference. 20 ounces, 300 an ounce. You can't do better than you know it. No? How about it? 300 an ounce?
1: I'm not lining up for a soft touch. I want another sample when I move on.
0: You'll get it. Now, what do you say?
1: All right, you got a deal. 20 ounces. When do I get this stuff?
0: We'll get in touch with you tomorrow. Through Jack here. 6,000. You sure you got the money?
1: I got it. Now, what's the setup?
0: Tomorrow, you'll get the word.
1: All right. If I don't hear by 4 p.m., I'll know you're gone hinky. I'll look up somebody else.
0: You'll hear.
1: How about it, Jack? You ready to go?
2: Yeah, okay. See you later, Red.
0: Jack?
2: Yeah?
0: You got a wife and a couple of kids.
2: Mm-hmm. That's right.
0: How are they, Jack?
2: Okay, fine. Why?
0: Nothing. I'll talk to you later, Jack.
1: 10:40 p.m. The informant, Jack Wallace, and I took a cab back downtown and I dropped him off. I got to a pay telephone, called Captain Kearney and my partner, Ed Jacobs, and we set up a meeting. 11:20 p.m. The three of us met on a side street out in the North Wilshire District and I briefed them on what had happened. In order to prevent any possible harm to either Wallace or his family, the captain told me he'd have them placed under 24-hour surveillance. His children would be kept under observation going and coming from school. The next morning, I stayed close to my hotel room waiting for a contact from either Red or another member of the gang. 1:05 p.m. Hello.
3: Lindsay, this is Red.
1: Yeah.
3: That talk we had last night, you still interested?
1: Well, yeah, aren't you?
3: Be out on Mission Road, 11:30 tonight, the west end of the park out there. You'll get your sample.
1: Mission Road. All right. You going to be there?
3: No.
1: How I know your man, he might make a mistake.
3: He won't make a mistake. He knows you.
1: I hung up the phone and checked with Ed Jacobs next door to see if he'd picked up the conversation on his receiver. He told me he'd notify Captain Kearney of the plan for that night and that the captain would be in the office if I wanted to contact him on the inside line. As soon as I picked up the sample of heroin, I was to return to my hotel room, and Ed would immediately take it back to the crime lab for analysis. 1:30 p.m. I left the hotel, went downtown to a payphone, called home, and talked to my mother. She said there hadn't been any phone calls. I walked around for a couple of hours, went to a late afternoon show, and then I went over to Frank Tang's place for dinner. 11:15 p.m. I caught a yellow streetcar going north on Main Street and rode to the end of the line on Mission Road. Was about 300 yards from there to the designated meeting place, the west end of the park. The place was dark, completely deserted. 11:25 p.m. 11:30.
4: Lindsay?
1: Yeah.
4: Package you want? Eucalyptus tree back there in the middle of the park.
1: Where?
4: Straight back there. You can't miss it. You'll find the package under a rock at the bottom of the tree. See you later.
1: I started to cross the park. The eucalyptus tree he'd pointed out was about 200 feet from the edge of the road. There was a narrow path hemmed with shrubbery leading up to the base of the tree. There was a large rock beside it. I bent down and looked under the rock. There was nothing there. I started to turn, but it was too late.
5: All right, wise guy. Give him the boot stand. Yeah. Give it to him.
4: Shake his pocket, Stan.
5: No identification on him. He's clean.
4: Let's go. He's got his sample.

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3: When I came to, it was a few minutes past midnight. The bruises on my face and head were beginning to swell. I felt dazed, sick to my stomach. I made my way out of the park and down the road to a public phone booth where I called my partner, Ed Jacobs. He came out right away and drove me back to the hotel. Ed put in a call to Captain Kearney, and he made arrangements to have a doctor sent over to examine me. He treated me for numerous cuts and bruises about the face and head and the upper part of the body. There were no serious injuries. At 1:10, Captain Kearney called back and wanted to know if Ed and I could meet him at his home. He didn't want to take the chance of being seen around our hotel. Ed and I drove out to his house in the Silver Lake District.
4: Come on in. Sit down.
5: Yeah, thanks, Skipper.
4: How do you feel, Joe?
6: Well, my side hurts a little. Fair, I guess.
4: Yeah, they really gave you a working over. Do you recognize any of them?
6: Yeah, one guy. I don't know his name, though.
5: What do you think, Skipper? Round up the whole bunch of them?
6: No, that's not going to help any. Suppose we pick them up now. What do we got on them? A misdemeanor, battery, 30 days in jail, and they're out again. We're right back where we started.
4: What do you figure's wrong, Joe? Think they got hinky?
6: I don't know. I can't figure it.
4: I think you better take a couple of days off, go home and rest up, let some of those bruises heal.
6: The whole thing could be blown by that time. The deal will be cold. If we're going to make it pay, I got to stay on it.
5: How do you know they haven't made you for a cop? The deal might be cold right now.
6: Yeah, it's possible.
5: What other reason would they have for tamping you?
4: How about your friend Jack Wallace? He might have a straight story. Ask him about it.
6: No, I'll do better. I'll ask Red.
3: Captain Kearney finally agreed to go on with the plan with the understanding that Ed Jacobs and another man from our office would have me under surveillance at all times. It was understood that I'd go back to Red's hotel room to see if I could pick up the loose ends. Jacobs and another officer would follow me to the hotel and remain within calling distance. 2:10 a.m. I got to the hotel on West 5th Street and went up to the second floor to Red's room.
7: Yeah, who's there?
6: Lindsay.
8: How you doing, Lindsay?
6: You lousy punk.
8: Hey, lay off, huh?
6: I ought to break your back.
8: Wait a minute, Lindsay. Wait a minute. What's this all about?
6: You want to know? You set your hoods on me. Look at my face.
8: I don't know what you're talking about.
6: I went back to pick up the sample. This is what happens. How big do you punks think you are?
8: All right, Stan. What happened out there?
9: Not much. You said he was acting smart. We thought we'd cool him off a little.
8: I told you to keep an eye on him. That's all. Not to rough him up.
9: Oh, he's a crybaby. We hardly touched
8: him. Oh, shut up. Every time you get on that H, you get muscle happy. I warned you before, Stan. Now, this is the last time. You better quit chipping with that junk. You cause me more trouble like this and you're out, understand?
9: He's a crybaby, Red. We didn't hurt him.
8: I heard enough from you. Now go on, take a walk.
9: Okay.
8: If you see Max, tell him I want him.
9: Yeah, all right.
8: Sorry, Lindsay. These things happen sometimes. Can't be helped.
6: Well, why do you keep punks like that around? I thought you were too smart to connect with users. They could get both of us in trouble.
8: Oh, they'll be all right. Relax. Every once in a while, I get geed up and I have to straighten them out.
6: I wouldn't trust them with my laundry.
8: They're all right for what I use them for, the good errand boys. I get you a drink?
6: No.
8: All right, what about the stuff? You ready to move on the deal?
6: I've been ready. I told you I needed the stuff for the 15th.
8: How about tomorrow night?
6: What's the matter with right now?
8: Oh, no, you know better than that. I don't keep the plan around here. I'll call you at 8 o'clock tomorrow night.
6: I still haven't got the sample.
8: You don't need one. It's as good as the first one you got. Come on, what are you stalling for? I'm getting tired of this sample yak. If you don't want to buy, say so.
6: You'll bring it to my hotel tomorrow night?
8: No, I'll call you. I'll tell you where you can pick it up. 20 ounces, 300 an ounce, right?
6: Yeah, no phony stuff. You keep your hands on the table, so will I. You deliver the merchandise, I'll pay the money.
8: What are you worrying about? I trust you. Why can't you trust me?
6: Yeah, sure, I did. Look at my face.
3: 3:05 a.m. I left Red and went back downtown to my hotel room. A few minutes after I got in, I heard Ed Jacobs and Lieutenant Lou Walters enter the adjoining room. I checked the hallway first, and then I went next door and briefed him on what had happened with Red. I told him I'd let Ed know about the time and the place of the meet as soon as I heard. Waller said he'd keep enough men ready at the office to cover the area on short notice. I went back to my room, took a shower, and got some sleep. At 8 o'clock that night, I was in my room standing by the phone. I waited. No call. 8:30, 9 o'clock, 9:15, still no word. 9:25 p.m.
6: Hello.
10: Lindsay, this is Red. Sorry I'm late. I couldn't get to the plant.
6: Well, what's the pitch?
10: It's all set. Norwich Grill, West 7th Street.
6: When?
10: 10:30 sharp.
3: Before he hung up, Red told me to meet one of his pushers in the last booth at the back end of the grill. He said I'd recognize him. The man would have the package of heroin wrapped in newspapers. I was to hand him $6,000 and he would give me the package. I immediately contacted Ed in the room next door and he notified the office. At 10:15 p.m., I left the hotel with a dummy package of money containing six marked bills. 10:28 p.m., I got to the Norwich Grill on West 7th Street. It was almost empty. I went to the rear booth where I found one of Red's pushers, Stan, drinking coffee.
9: Right on the dot. Sit down, Lindsay.
6: Yeah.
9: Well, let's not camp on this thing. You got the money?
6: I done business with you before. Where's the stuff?
9: Didn't Red tell you where to be?
6: Yeah. Wrapped up in that newspaper. He told me there'd be some stuff under a rock one time. It wasn't there. I want to look.
9: What's the matter? Don't you trust me?
6: You think I got a reason to?
9: All right. Have a look. Yeah, you satisfied?
6: No. Open it.
9: All right. It's all there. I saw it made up. That enough for you?
6: Yeah. Okay. You just made a deal.
8: Yeah, what do you have?
6: Coffee, black, piece of apple pie.
8: All right. You?
9: Coffee.
8: All right.
9: Okay, stuff's there. Now, how about the loot?
6: I got it.
9: Let's have it. Six G's. Red wants me back in a hurry.
6: Well, relax. We'll have some coffee. This is a big deal.
9: Money. Now, how about it?
6: All right. There you go. What's the matter with you? What are you shaking about?
9: Nothing. I'm a little nervous. Red wouldn't let me have a fix before I left. Getting a little sick. I'm going to have a look here.
6: What are you doing? Red told me to tell you not to open it till you got it back to him.
9: Who are you kidding, mister?
6: All right, you go ahead and open it up. You'll have to answer for it, not me.
9: Sure. Hey, what's the deal? Only a few bills in here. The rest of it's paper. You trying to beat us?
6: It's already done.
9: You won't get away with us. We'll fix you up. Max is outside.
4: Friday, we saw him take the envelope. You get the stuff?
6: Yeah, right here.
5: Guy waiting outside, Joe. We got him. They're taking him in now.
9: Cops. Lousy cops. Wait till Red hears about this.
6: He will. Ed?
5: Yeah, I'll get him. Okay, let's go.
4: Come on, fella. Move.
9: Well, what are you grabbing me for? I deliver the stuff, that's all. These big deals aren't mine. I'm small time. Fix once in a while, that's all I want. Just little fixes. The biggest deal I ever made.
6: Yeah, sure.
9: It's the truth. Now, what about Red? He's got a lot of this stuff left. This guy's above him. Big dealers. Why don't you get them?
5: We'll get them.
9: You'll never guess who the other two are. They're real high powers. Big deals. Nothing but big deals. You won't bust them 100 years.
6: Yeah, let's go. Get my coat, will you, Ed, please?
5: Yeah, okay.
8: Hey, you forgot your check. Who's going to pay for the coffee?
6: Here you will.
8: Who?
6: This one.
9: Me?
6: Yeah. You just made a big deal.
0: The story you have just heard was true. The names were changed to protect the innocent. On August 13th, a booking was made at the Los Angeles Police Department, Watts Substation, City and County of Los Angeles, State of California. In a moment, the results of that booking. And now, here is our star, Jack Webb.
3: Thank you, George Fenneman. Friends, last year, we were honored with thousands of letters from listeners all over the country. Letters telling us that you've bought Fatimas and you find them the best of all king-size cigarettes. Well, thanks to you and the many thousands of other smokers who have switched to Fatima. Now, if you haven't tried Fatimas yet, make this your cue for the new year. Next time, get yourself a pack of Fatimas. Compare them. See the difference. Taste the difference. Smoke the difference. And when you do, I'm convinced that you'll switch to Fatima. Because believe me, in Fatima, the difference is quality.
0: The two suspects, Stanley Parrish and Max Higby, were booked at the Watts substation on suspicion, the Narcotic Act, felony. After a meeting in the district attorney's office, they expressed their desire to assist the police in the apprehension of the outstanding members of the gang. They were filed on, and before a magistrate in municipal court, they waived their right to a preliminary hearing to conceal the fact of their arrest.
1: Next week, The Big Red, Part 2. Ladies and gentlemen, to build our strength against aggression, we must equip our armed forces with the weapons of war. At the same time, we must produce adequate supplies of civilian goods in order to keep prices down and defeat inflation. We can meet this double challenge by raising our productivity, by turning out more goods and services for every hour we work, and by refusing to let up until our nation is secure. Remember, the better we produce, the stronger we grow.
0: You have just heard Dragnet, a series of authentic cases from official files. Technical advice comes from the Office of Chief of Police W.H. Parker, Los Angeles Police Department. Heard tonight were Barney Phillips and Stacey Harris. 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Music by Walter Schumann. Hal Gibney speaking.
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1: 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Gunsmoke, starring William Conrad.

around Dodge City and in the territory on West, there's just one way to handle the killers and the spoilers, and that's with a U.S. Marshal and the smell of gun smoke.

0: Gunsmoke, starring William Conrad. The story of the violence that moved west with young America. And the story of a man who moved with it.
1: I'm that man. Matt Dillon, United States Marshal. The first man they look for and the last they want to meet. It's a chancy job, and it makes a man watchful. And a little lonely.
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3: So go ahead and pick the drink that lets you drink young as you think. 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

0: If I can just get this fool gun belt set just right again. 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Hey. It's just fancy, too. Ain't really nothing to it. We just... Oh, crap, more.
1: Oh, hello, Chester. What are you doing with that gun?
0: Gun? I ain't doing nothing at all. Well, the fact is, I was practicing, Mr. Dillon.
1: You practicing with a six-gun?
0: Well, ain't no reason I can't, are they?
1: Well, no reason, except it seems to me you're taking it up a little late in life, aren't you?
0: Well, there comes a time when a man has to stand up for himself.
1: Somebody fixing to cause you trouble, Chester?
0: Well, he ain't exactly causing me no trouble. It's more like he's fixing to plague me to death with his everlasting bragging and carrying on.
1: Oh, who?
0: That Joe Sleet down at Long Branch.
1: Joe Sleet.
0: I forgot. You ain't been here for a couple of days. Ain't likely you even saw him.
1: What about Joe Sleet?
0: Well, he's one of them hard-talking gunfighters. That's what's about him.
1: Oh, Chester, now, you've got more sense than to tangle with somebody like that, haven't you?
0: Well, sure I have, Mr. Dillon.
1: Then why are you practicing?
0: Well, you don't hurt none, does it?
1: No, I guess not. But you better be sure of one thing, Chester.
0: What's that?
1: That a fellow like Joe Sleet knows that you're just practicing.

0: Marshal.
1: Alvin.
0: Howdy, Marshal.
1: Hi, Prony. Hello, Bryce. Get him, Doc.
2: Hello, Matt.
3: Matt, how it sounds like you're running for office the way you're greeting folks.
1: I speak when I'm spoken to, Doc.
3: Very friendly. Very friendly.
2: Well, sit down and have a drink.
1: Thank you, Kenny. I've been looking for you, Doc.
3: You've been looking, oh, not very hard, you haven't. I've been right here.
1: Well, I figured it was a little early in the day, but I guess I should have known.
2: Was somebody sick?
1: No, Kitty, but Judge Meadows is coming in this afternoon. He wants to talk to Doc about the wound that killed Blewett.
3: Oh, sure, I guess I'll go along with you.
1: Well, there's no big rush, Doc. The stage won't be here for another hour.
3: I have some things to do first.
2: Oh, there he goes again. I wish you'd do his drinking someplace else.
1: Who?
2: Oh, that big one. Joe Sleet. Every time he talks to anybody, there's a fight.
1: I want to talk to him. I'll be right back, Doc.
3: I'll be here.
4: Put that thing away.
5: Well, you ain't roped so as you have to stay.
6: You got a right to drink without no gun spinning in my face.
5: You want
6: to
5: fight me about that?
6: That's just what you want, ain't it? Somebody to fight.
1: All right, quiet down, both of you.
6: Listen, Marshal.
1: All right, Meeker, I'll handle it.
6: Always trying to get somebody to fight him. Slick drawing.
1: I said I'd handle it. Now go on, Meeker, sit down.
5: That's right, Sonny. Go sit down, like the Marshal said.
1: I've been hearing about you, Sleet.
5: Well, there's lots has heard about me.
1: You aren't making many friends.
5: Ain't meant to.
1: You're not meant to do your gunslinging in the saloon, either.
5: I do it where it suits me.
1: And it suits you even better if it causes trouble, is that it?
5: I can handle trouble if it comes, Marshal.
1: If trouble comes in Dodge, I handle it, Sleet. You remember that?
5: Sure, Marshal.
1: Are you ready to go, Doc?
3: Yeah.
2: Well, thanks for talking to him, Matt. He's bullied around with that gun ever since he came to Dodge.
1: I just hope it did some good. We'll see you later.
3: Goodbye, Kitty.
2: So long.
3: Oh, my, that Joe Sleet's a miserable human being, isn't he?
1: Yeah. This kind should never get near a gun.
3: They're not grown up enough to use one. You're right about that. It's an interesting study, Matt. About his prowess with a gun, a fellow like Sleet is childlike. He's absolutely childlike.
1: But he's killed a lot of people just the same.
3: Well, certainly. But what I meant...
1: Come on.
3: Yeah, let me through. Stand back, please, folks. Stand back. Help me turn him over. Let's see.
1: How about it, Doc?
3: He's alive, all right. A couple of you men help me carry him up to my office.
7: Yes, sir.
1: I'll be up in a minute, Doc.
3: Yeah, all right, Matt. Take it easy now. Gently. Men.
1: What happened, Kitty?
2: It was Meeker.
1: Meeker?
2: Sleet finally said too much. He's been deviling Meeker all day.
1: Yeah, but I never thought Meeker would draw on him.
2: Well, Sleet wasn't expecting it either.
1: You didn't shoot him in the back, did he?
2: No. Sleet wasn't paying any attention, and Meeker didn't exactly warn him. He shot twice and ran out the back way. Will you have to go after him?
1: If Sleet dies, yeah.
2: He's a gunman, Matt. He had it coming.
1: Yeah, but the law isn't very choosy sometimes.

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0: Well, I'll let you know if there's any change, Matt, but I'm sure he's going to be all right.
1: Thanks, Doc. I'm glad for Meeker's sake.
0: Yes.
1: Well, I'll be in the office.
0: All right, Matt.
2: Doc, I want to talk to you.
0: I'm coming.
3: Am I going to make it, Doc?
0: You'll make it.
3: You know, he didn't give me no chance to draw.
0: Apparently not.
3: He'd have never got me if he'd give me a chance.
0: Just lie still now.
3: Nobody could have outdrawed me if they'd give me a chance.
0: Now hold your head still. You mustn't move. Mm-hmm. Seems like one bullet just grazed your temple.
3: It's my arm. My arm that hurts, Doc. What about my arm, Doc?
0: Well, I took that bullet out, Sleep. That's all I can do. Now.
3: It'll be all right, won't it, Doc?
0: Well, you'll be all right. I'm pretty sure of that.
3: Well, there won't be nothing wrong with my arm, neither, will it, Doc?
0: It's too early to tell.
3: It's my right arm.
0: I know.
3: What? I wouldn't be no good without I could use my right arm.
0: Well, we'll have to see how it heals.
3: Well, you fix it, Doc. You can fix it. Doc?
0: Yes, Lee.
3: You wouldn't do nothing to keep it from healing up good, would you? I mean, because it's my gun arm?
0: No. I'm a doctor, Sleep, not a judge. No matter how much I might want to be.

0: Hello, Sleet. Back to see me again, huh?
1: It ain't no better, Doc.
0: I'm sorry, Sleet, but it isn't likely to change overnight.
1: It's been more than a month, Doc, and I still ain't got the use of my fingers.
0: I've told you, Sleet. Sometimes it happens that way.
1: Well, it ain't no good without the use of my fingers, Doc. It's my gun hand.
0: You were lucky not to lose the whole arm. I told you that from the start.
1: Listen, Doc. If it's money, I'll find me some money so that you can fix it.
0: There are some things that money can't buy, and one of them's a good right hand.
1: You mean it ain't never going to get well?
0: I can only tell you what I've told you all along. It just doesn't look good. It isn't just a matter of muscle and bone. It's the nerve. And nerves don't often come back.
1: It's got to come back. I ain't nothing without my gun hand.

0: If you ask me, he wasn't never much with his gun hand, neither.
1: Sleet is waiting for you at your office every day. Is that right, Doc?
2: Yes, every blessed day. It doesn't matter how often I tell him I can't do anything for him. He's still there, showing me his arm, trying to work his fingers.
3: Yeah, with anyone else, you'd be sorry for him.
1: I'm kind of sorry for Doc, having him hang around like that.
2: Yes, indeed. I wish he could find something to do. It's for my sake. I can't get in or out of my office without stepping over him.
3: Well, I can hardly get in or out of the Long Branch these days either, Doc. That'll make you feel any better.
2: Well, what's the trouble, Kitty?
3: Oh, it's just one of the penalties of owning a business, Doc. You know that fellow I had to help out at the bar and be a general handyman?
0: You mean that Romy fella?
3: Yeah, that's the one.
1: What happened to him?
3: Well, who knows what happened to him? He just hasn't shown up for 2 days. You'd think nobody else could do anything around there, except me, of course.
1: Now, why don't you get somebody else?
3: Nobody's down and out enough to want the job, I guess. It isn't much.
2: No, wait a minute. Could a man with one hand do it?
3: One hand tied behind his back, you mean? Yeah, just about that.
2: Well, I was thinking about Sleet.
3: Sleet?
2: Well, maybe if he had some simple job to do, he'd snap out of it.
1: And quit bothering you.
2: That's right.
0: Well, now, Miss Kitty wouldn't want no fellow like him around.
3: Oh, I don't know, Chester. I've had worse. Do you think it'd work, Matt?
1: I guess it wouldn't hurt anything to try it.
2: But there's one thing sure. Sleet isn't able to hurt anything.
3: All right, then. If you can talk him into a dock, I'll chance it. I could sure use some help.
0: Now, it just don't seem right, Miss Kitty. I wouldn't do that if I was you.
3: Well, will you take the job for me, Chester?
0: Oh, no, ma'am. It ain't something I'd rightly feel like doing.
3: Nobody feels like it. Go ahead, Doc. Talk to Sleet.

0: Strengthen America. Character counts. Are you familiar with that slogan? You are if you have a Boy Scout in the family. That is the motto for this 51st anniversary year of the Boy Scouts of America. Strengthen America. Character counts. In a time of delinquent juveniles and the problems they give families and communities, such a slogan can be a rallying point for betterment. A delinquent juvenile also believes in a stronger America, an America capable of world leadership, of defense against democracy's would-be enemies. The trouble with some delinquents may be that nobody has troubled to show them how they can have roles in America's future. A logical starting point lies no farther away than the nearest Boy Scouts of America program. Youth can grow and serve the nation's needs through programs of the Boy Scouts of America. Look into scouting, an important first step towards a better life through teamwork with high purpose.
1: Oh, I brung us our beer, Miss Kitty. Miss Dillon.
2: Thanks, Chester.
3: Did sleep for him all right for you, Chester?
1: Well, sure he did. There ain't nothing to pour in a glass of beer.
3: But then you're not worried about Sleet anymore, huh?
1: Well, I wasn't ever worried about him, Mr. Dillon.
2: Ah, you were a couple of weeks ago, Chester. Don't deny it.
1: Oh, well, that was before he changed into a changed man, you might say.
3: You figure he's changed then, huh?
1: Well, sure he is. Anybody can see that. Ain't that so, Miss Kitty?
2: We are, Chester. You're right. It's almost as if that gun had been a part of him, Matt. Without it, he seems to have lost part of his whole makeup.
3: Does he ever talk about it?
2: Well, he never talks about anything.
3: Not even to Doc.
2: Doc says Sleet won't even speak when he's passing him on the street.
3: Well, I guess Doc can do without all the talk he used to get from him.
2: Yeah, I guess he can.
1: Yeah, it's a funny thing, ain't it, Mr. Dillon? How far it can change. Sleet always used to like to be around where the crowd was. Now nobody don't never see him.
2: That's right. He leaves here as soon as his chores are done. Nobody knows where he stays.
1: Must be out of town somewheres. I see him walking out there most every night.
2: You suppose all men would calm down like that if there were no guns?
3: I don't know, Kitty, but it sure saved me a lot of trouble.
2: Yeah. Saved women a lot of worry.
3: Well, don't hold your breath, Kitty. I think we'll be hanging on to our guns for a while.
2: And women will go right on worrying.

0: What's the matter, Chester? Somebody chasing you?
1: But no, sir. The door just slipped out of my hand. That's all that happened.
0: You nearly broke it off. Where you been?
1: I was seeing to my horse down at the livery stable.
0: Oh?
1: He's got that lame leg and all.
0: Did you get him fixed up?
1: Well, yes, sir, I think I did. Moss is going to keep an eye on him.
0: That's good. He's worth taking care of.
1: Oh, yes, sir, he is. Say, you know who I seen down there at the stable?
0: No. Who did you see down there at the stable, Chester?
1: That fellow Meeker, Mr. Jones. You know, the one that shot Joe Sleet? He just rode into town.
0: But did he say where he was heading?
1: No, sir, he didn't. I don't think it'd be hard to find him, though.
0: How's that?
1: But he said he'd been on the trail all day, and he was packing around an awful thirst.
0: All right, come on, Chester.
1: Yes, sir. Where are we going?
0: Just come on.
2: Bartender, whiskey. Yeah, I want some whiskey. Well, Joe Sleet. They told me you was working here. I wanted to see for myself. You remember me, Sleet. Sure, you gotta remember me. I'm the one that put you back at that bar. Best job of work I ever done, too. Fixing so you couldn't shoot no more. What's the matter, Sleet? Can't you talk neither? If I fixed it so you couldn't talk neither, I'd done better than I thought for. Sleet? No, Sleet, wait.
0: All right, put that gun down, Sleet.
3: You can have it, Marshal.
1: Meeker's dead, Mr. Dillon.
3: He's dead. And I shot him.
0: Yeah, you did.
3: I shot him with my left hand, Marshal. I've been practicing up. Every night I've been practicing up. I taught myself good, didn't I, Marshal?
0: Seems like it.
3: No man could live to chop me down, Marshal. He should have known that.
0: He found out.
3: Guess it proves I'm still a top gun, don't it, Marshal? Even with my left hand. After all that practicing, proves it, don't it?
0: I don't know about that, Sleet. But it proves one thing for sure.
3: What's that?
0: That you're a man to be tried for murder. Let's go.

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Produced and directed in Hollywood by Norman McDonald, stars William Conrad as Matt Dillon, U.S. Marshal. The story was specially written for Gunsmoke by Marion Clark, with editorial supervision by John Meston. Featured in the cast were Vic Perrin and Harry Bartell. Parley Bear is Chester, Howard McNear is Doc, and Georgia Ellis is Kitty.

0: This is George Walsh, inviting you to join us again next week when CBS Radio presents another story of the Western frontier. When Matt Dillon, Chester Proudfoot, Doc, and Kitty, together with all the other hard-living citizens of Dodge, will be with you once more. It's America growing west in the 1870s. It's Gunsmoke.
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2: 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It's Fibber McGee and Molly.
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The makers of Johnson's Wax and Johnson's Self-Polishing Glow Coats present Marion and Jim Jordan as Fibber McGee and Molly with Donald Novus, Bill Thompson, and Billy Mills Orchestra. The show opens with A Shine on Your Shoes.

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What are the three main benefits you get by using genuine Johnson's wax on floors, furniture, and woodwork? 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By adding a satiny, mellow polish to tabletop, chair arms, woodwork, windowsills. A polish that dust, dirt, and fingerprints cannot cling to. How does Johnson's wax save work? By doing away with floor scrubbing, by cutting dusting in half, and by the ease with which a wax surface is kept clean and spotless. For these three reasons, protection, beauty, work saving, buy some genuine Johnson's wax, either paste or liquid, tomorrow.

0: this is the night of the charity bazaar and rummage sale, which is one of Wistful Vista's big annual social events. All the better people in Wistful Vista will be there, and you can't keep the McGee's away either. And here in their living room, trying to decide what they will contribute to the rummage sale, we find Fibber McGee and Molly.
1: Well, McGee, what did we give him?
2: Let's donate that clock.
1: What clock?
2: The one Aunt Sarah gave us for a wedding present. You know, that marble Venus with the clock in her stomach?
1: Oh. Why give that away? I think it's very decorative.
2: Well, it makes me uncomfortable, that's why. I keep thinking how I'd feel if I was Venus. Having people glance at my stomach and say, "My, it's getting late. I guess I better go home."
1: Well, now, just the same, we're not going to give that clock away.
2: Okay, you suggest something.
1: Well, I was just going through, dearie. I was going through our winter clothes, and look what I found.
2: Oh, you found something?
1: Your old overcoat.
2: Huh?
1: I think we'd better donate this.
2: What? My overcoat?
1: Sure.
2: Why, Molly, you can't give that overcoat away. What's the matter with it?
1: Well, for one thing, look at this fur collar.
2: It looks all right to me.
1: Oh, it does it? I'll bet this collar is known to every moth in town as McGee's picnic robe. And the buttons.
2: What's the situation with the buttons?
1: Very bad, dearie. Two of them are only working part-time and three of them have quit.
2: Oh, just the same, Molly, I can't part with that coat. Why, that's my old army overcoat, Molly, that I had dyed blue and a fur collar put on to it. Still looks good. People still compliment me on that overcoat.
1: Ah, they're kidding you, McGee.
2: Huh?
1: You're too gullible.
2: Oh, well, maybe I am. I'll tell you why that is, Molly. You see, I was left on a doorstep when I was a baby, and I've been taken in by people ever since.
1: Come in.
3: Fibber McGee and Molly?
2: You betcha, Bud. Why?
3: Hey, I've got a cute idea for one of your programs.
1: Oh, how nice.
2: What's the idea, Bud?
3: Can you sew?
2: Sew what?
3: Okay, if that's the way you feel about it.
2: Must have said the wrong thing, Molly.
1: You did, and I'll tell you why, McGee.
2: Huh? Why?
1: Well, when you were a little baby, they left you on a doorstep. And you've been putting your foot in your mouth ever since. But now about this overcoat.
2: I definitely refuse to part with that overcoat, Molly. I got a great affection for that coat.
1: People are still fond of Rip Van Winkle, too.
2: I don't get the comparison.
1: Well, you know what he looked like when his nap wore off.
4: Hello, daughter. Hello, Johnny. The ladies' club sent me over. Got anything you want took to the rummage sale?
1: Well, not yet, Mr. Oldtimer. We haven't decided what we're going to send.
2: We was arguing about sending my overcoat. When you butted in, I was ahead by one sleeve and a shoulder pad.
4: That's pretty good, Johnny. But that ain't the way I heard it. When I hear it, one fella says to the other fella, says, "My doctor wants me to get vaccinated. Think I ought to?" "Why, sure," says the other fella. Then when somebody says smallpox, you can say, "I don't get it." Well, when you make up your mind what you want to send to the auction, just let me know.
1: All right. What's your phone number?
4: Better send me a note, daughter. I ain't got a phone.
2: What? No phone?
4: Nope. Lots of my friends got them, and they ain't satisfied with them. I'm going to wait and see how they work out.
1: Here, McGee, why don't you send this overcoat to the auction and get a new one?
2: No, sir. This is a very expensive coat.
1: I thought you said the army gave it to you.
2: That's what makes it expensive. Think of the dough I could have been making while I was in the army. No, sir, you can't get me...
1: Come in.
5: Oh, how do you do, Mrs. McGee? And Mr. McGee?
1: Oh, how do you do, Mrs. Uppington?
2: Hi, Uppy.
1: Say, where are you going, McGee?
2: I just had to remember, Molly. I forgot the crevice support aside. I'll see you later, Uppy.
5: What was it he said he had to do, Mrs. McGee?
1: Crevice support aside.
2: Oh.
5: Oh, yes. Well, that must be very interesting work. Oh, now tell me, Mrs. McGee, you are coming to the charity bazaar tonight, are you not?
1: Oh, we certainly are, Mrs. Uppington. Listen, will you do me a favor? Take this overcoat and give it to them for the rummage sale. But for goodness sake, now, don't say anything to McGee about it. This is the only way I can get him to buy a new one.
5: Oh, of course, my dear. Yes, I can't take it with me now, but I shall have my chauffeur call for it later in the day.
1: Oh, thank you very much, Mrs. Uppington. I hate to trouble you, but you're so busy, you know, and all. Sometimes I wonder how you find time for all your social activities.
5: Sometimes I wonder myself, my dear. Between my afternoon parties and my church work, I certainly have to mind my T's and Q's.
1: Oh, my. So you think this is going to be quite an affair tonight, do you, Mrs. Uppington?
5: Oh, but definitely. Oh, we're having several amusing novelties. Some of the junior league girls are going to auction off kisses.
1: Positively, Mrs. Uppington?
5: Absolutely, Mrs. McGee. Of course, if the girls get too busy, I shall be only too glad to offer my own services.
1: Ah, that's the spirit, Mrs. Uppington. Just slap on a little evening in Paris and you'll give the boys a big night in Wistful Vista. Oh, but say you better wear your sorority pin for atmosphere.
5: Oh, that's not a bad idea, my dear. But still, I'm afraid a sorority pin is not much indication of youthfulness.
1: Why?
5: After all, Mahatma Gandhi still wears his safety pin. Oh, am I just being a silly girl? Oh, well, goodbye.
1: You can come out now, dearie. She's gone.
2: Much obliged, Molly. Now, about this overcoat.
1: Look here.
2: Huh?
1: Now, what would you say if, would you feel terribly bad if we sent it to the auction sale?
2: I certainly would, Molly. This coat means too much to me. There's a lot of memories wrapped up in this old army coat. You see where it's been mended in the side here?
1: Oh.
2: That's where it got slashed with a bayonet.
1: Oh, really, McGee?
2: You betcha. It was a pretty bad moment, too, I tell you. I remember it just like it was yesterday. I don't know yet why I wasn't killed.
1: Oh, my.
2: There I was, shoulder to shoulder with two of my buddies, slashing, stabbing, and cutting away for dear life.
1: Oh.
2: And all of a sudden, I felt cold steel sliding along my ribs.
1: Oh.
2: Well, sir, quick's a flash. I dodged to one side, and that saved my life. And that taught me a lesson.
1: What do you mean?
2: That's the last time I ever tried to peel potatoes with a bayonet. Now, come on, let's go to the bazaar.
0: Folks, Donald Nova sings South of the Border.

0: quite a busy bazaar, ain't it, Molly?
1: Yes.
0: Say, we never did decide what we'd donate for the auction.
1: Oh, forget it, dearie. I took care of it.
0: Huh? Oh, good. I was afraid you was going to insist on sending him my overcoat. Incidentally, keep your eye out for that guitar player I'm managing. I told him to close up the filling station and come down here. I thought this would be a pretty good spot to try him out again.
1: Oh, McGee, he's terrible.
0: What do you mean, terrible? Just because he was a little self-conscious?
2: Woo-hoo, mister. Want to buy a kiss for charity?
0: Not now, sis. I might be back later. I'm just shopping around right now. Got to take a look at the various techniques.
1: Why, McGee?
0: Oh, I'm just kidding, Emily. Did you kiss with your eyes closed, sis?
3: No, not always, but in your case, I would.
1: So you're kidding her, are you? Come on, I want to see the exhibit.
4: Ah, there, right this way, my young friend. Step right up and take a whirl on the Wheel of Fortune. Delicious pies, cakes, and cookies. Only a dollar, only a buck. Step right up and try your luck.
0: Look, Molly, Horatio K. Boomer.
1: Yes.
4: In the flesh, Doodlebug. I'm about to raffle off item 24, this delicious cake. Looks so good, I bought a chance on it myself. Come, my friends. Only 2 tickets left. Take a whirl for charity's sake. Step right up and win a cake.
1: Oh. Say, it does look delicious, McGee. Let's take the last 2 tickets.
0: Okay, it must be good if Boomer bought a ticket on it himself. We'll take them, Boomer.
4: Splendid, splendid. That closes the bidding, folks. I am about to spin the wheel.
0: Well.
4: Round and round for charity. Whoever wins, it's Jake with me. And the winning number is 16. Number 16 wins. Who has number 6? Well, well, imagine that. I won it myself.
0: Hey, wait a minute, Boomer. You didn't win that cake. I won it. I got number 16.
1: He certainly has, Mr. Boomer.
4: Don't doubt it a bit, my dear. Don't doubt it a bit. But I hold number 91.
1: 91?
0: Thought you said the winning number was 16.
4: So it is. So it is. But I forgot to mention that item 24 was an upside-down cake.
1: Oh.
4: You now auction off item number 24.
0: I suppose if the wheel had stopped on 00, he'd have paid himself off with a couple of donuts.
1: Oh, well, come on, dearie.
5: Hey, Mr. McGee, here I am.
0: Oh, hi, Frankie. I'm glad to see you. You remember Frankie Saputo, Molly, the guy with the guitar?
1: Oh, yes, indeed. How do you do, I'm sure.
0: Did you practice up on that new number like I told you?
5: I sure did, Mr. McGee.
0: Good. Under my management, Frankie, you're going to go places. Well, unlimber the tinkle box while I climb up here and make an offer.
6: Right over here, Frank.
0: Attention, please. Ladies and gentlemen, attention, please. We've got a surprise for you tonight. I wish to present my latest discovery, a young fellow I found working in Gildersleeve's filling station, Mr. Frankie Saputo, the sensational golden voice guitarist. Mr. Saputo will offer for his first number, You Go to My Head. Go ahead, son.
7: You go to my head, and you linger like a refrain.

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Hello. It casts a spell over me. So I say, you go to my head, and you smile till the temperature rises like April, May. January, February, March, April, May, June, and July. I'll kiss you and say goodbye. I'm not a ghost wearing pants. I am romance.

0: How was that, Mr. McGee? Was I in the groove?
1: In the groove? I thought for a minute you were in the Grand Canyon.
2: Oh, she's just kidding, Frankie. You were colossal. They ate it up.
0: Gee, thanks.
2: Yes, sir. There's no doubt about it, Frankie. You're a genius. In fact, you got such a stupendous talent that it scares me a little to be responsible for it. So, as your former manager,

0: I don't want to.
1: Oh, be a sport, Mr. Wilcox.
2: Go on, Piker, pucker.
0: Well, all right, just a little one. How much, lady?
3: Well, whatever you think it's worth, pay afterwards.
0: All right.
3: Oh, say, aren't you Harlow Wilcox, the Johnson's wax salesman?
1: Yes, he is, dearie.
2: Oh, you met him before, sis?
3: I certainly have.
0: Oh, well, never mind that. Now, come on, give me a kiss and let's get it over with.
3: Oh, you bet I will, Mr. Wilcox. Here. That's for telling my mother about that wonderful Johnson's wax.
0: Hey, now, wait a minute.
3: Oh, don't go yet. I want to show you how grateful I am for the way our house looks. Our wood floors and furniture look simply scrumptious.
0: But just a minute, please.
3: And
0: I don't...
3: His mother says that it cuts housework down to an absolute minimum. Oh, you wonderful man.
0: But...
3: And Mother says that dust and dirt simply will not stick to a Johnson wax floor. And not only floors, we use it on practically everything. That's why I wanted to thank you. And thank you. And thank you. And don't you dare try to pay me a penny.
2: Can't tell me she's a junior leaguer. That gal's from the big league.
0: Oh, darn it, Fibber. Now see what you've done. I've got lipstick all over my face.
1: Oh, dear. Where are you going, Mr. Wilcox?
0: I'm going home and confess this whole thing to my wife. That's where I'm going. I'm tainted. I'm smirched. I've been untrue.

0: Oh, well, I guess not, sis. Thank you.
1: Thank you.
0: I didn't like the way she said that, Molly. Anyway, I don't like this idea of gals selling kisses. It ain't right. It's repulsive.
2: Oh, well, it's for charity, McGee, and they seem to be doing a lot of business.
0: Yeah, I guess they are at that. Say, look at that booth with all the jelly and preserves and pickles and all stuff like that there.
2: Mm. My, my. They certainly look beautiful, don't they, dearie?
0: I'll say they do. You make all that stuff yourself, sis?
3: Certainly did, Shorty. Us girls were canning raspberries all night last night. Did we have a jam session? Woohoo!
0: How's business, Grandma?
3: Oh, I can't complain, Skippy. Our pickles are going good tonight, too. Yes, sir. Made a 50-50 deal with the girls in the kitchen booth.

0: What do you mean a 50-50 deal? What sour pickles got to do with kisses?
1: Try one, Johnny, and see how it puckers you up. Oh, boy, it takes a gherkin to get you working.
0: Yeah, can you imagine? I'll bet you learned to yell like that cheering for Robert Fulton when he was trying out his steamboat.
2: Oh, there you are, Mr. McGee. I've been searching all over for you.
3: Well, what's on your mind, Mrs. Uppington?
2: Well, we're all ready to auction off...
3: Careful.
2: Oh, yes. Well, we're all ready to auction off the... Oh, well, you know. Won't you come in and do the auctioneering yourself, my dear?
3: Well, yes, I will, Mrs. Uppington. Excuse me a few minutes, will you, dearie?
0: Oh, well, what for? I'll come along and watch you.
3: Oh, no. Please, huh? Mimi, don't do that. Huh? It'll just make me nervous. Please, now, don't.
0: Huh?
3: No.
0: Oh, okay. I'll mosey around a while. I'll meet you at the entrance.
2: Well, thank you so much, Mr. McGee. So nice of you not to embarrass me.
0: How did she get that stuff? What'd she mean, embarrass me? What could they be?
4: Say, Fripper, did I get all that lipstick off? Say, what's the matter with you?
0: Say, you know what I think Molly's going to do?
4: What, pal?
0: She's going to auction off some kisses. That's what she's going to do.
4: Oh. So what? It's all for charity.
0: Oh, it is it? Well, I ain't going to let my wife do it.
4: Oh, don't be such a stuffed shirt. You're just jealous.
0: I am not, and what if I am? She ain't going to do it. Come on, Harold, let's go and stop her.
4: Oh, don't try to stop her. Look, just go out and outbid everybody else.
0: Hey, that's an idea. I'll duck down behind the crowd.
4: Yeah.
0: Come on.
3: Remember now, folks, remember, this auction will only interest the gentlemen in the crowd.
0: Uh-oh, you hear that, Harlow?
4: Now, take it easy, pal.
3: Let me tell you, this is a genuine article. It's had a lot of wear and tear, but there's still plenty of good in it.
0: Oh, how can she be so brazen about it?
3: Come on, boys, who'll make the first bid? Remember, it'll keep you warm all winter. What are my bids?
5: Yeah, 50 cents.
0: Why, that cheapskate. $5.
3: Now, that's more like it, gentlemen. I'm bid $5.
6: $5 and 30 cents.
0: $6.
3: Now we're getting somewhere, gentlemen. But after all, what's a little sum like $6? Don't you know value when you see it?
5: Six and a quarter.
3: Six and a quarter, I'm bid.
6: $10.
3: Wonderful. I'm bid $10. But it's worth more than that. Lots more than that. Look at this neck. Hardly a wrinkle in it. Look at these arms.
6: $20.
3: $20. Who'll bid?
6: $30.
3: $30. Will anybody make it?
6: $50.
5: What's the matter with that guy?
4: Hey,
5: anyway,
4: calm down, Fibber. You're bidding against yourself. Wait and see if anybody else bids.
0: No, sir. I ain't taking no chances. I'm going to cinch it.
6: $100.
3: Hooray! $100 I'm bid. Gentlemen, are there any more bids? Going, gone to the gentleman in the... Where's the man who bid $100?
0: Okay, Molly, it was me all the time.
3: What?
0: Oh, it is a lot of dough to pay for kissing your own wife, but...
3: McGee.
0: Huh?
3: I wasn't selling kisses.
0: What?
3: You just bought your own overcoat.
0: What? Oh, no.

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0: folks, we hope we amused you tonight with our visit to an imaginary charity bazaar in an imaginary town. 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
1: 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Good night.
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Almost into summer. Exciting shows. I'm producer Chris. I'll be with you until 7 o'clock tonight. New and exciting music from San Diego County artists and a bit beyond. We started off with Catherine Beeks, Home from her road trip mix. Thanks, Catherine. And Paul McCartney and Ringo Starr, Home to Us. 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Here's Sometimes Julie, Transition. 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

0: Johnny Blue Skies and the Dark Clouds, they have a situation. 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Of course. 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

His Golden Messenger in the middle of it. I'm producer Chris. You're on Jack's Tracks on a ride through the country featuring homebound artists from San Diego County and a little bit beyond. Here's Carl Stoll in the blink of an eye. It's Jack's Tracks.

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It's Grandma May. I love your song. 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